The weather forecast for Kitchener and Waterloo this evening, clear then becoming partly cloudy overnight with a low 13. For Friday, a mix of sun and cloud, a high 27, but with the Humidex feeling like 29. Friday evening will be cloudy then clearing before morning with a low reaching 12. For Saturday, sunny, a high 28. Saturday evening will be cloudy with a chance of showers, a low 18. And for Sunday, showers, a high 24.

That was Commotion. Coming up, it's In the Studio from the BBC. Conversations with some of the world's most creative minds.

0: Hey, my name is Elizabeth Mbono from Kitchener. Whoop whoop. 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
1: Good morning, I'm Craig Norris. It is Friday, August 14th, another warm day ahead of us. Right now we're sitting at 14 degrees under a clear sky. The time is 6:10, and welcome to the morning edition. Coming up inside our first hour, Ottawa is spending tens of millions of dollars on climate resilience projects. We hear more about where that money is needed most and how it can help communities. Stay tuned for that at 6:50. And just ahead inside this half hour, much of downtown Guelph has been impacted by a massive construction project. It's closed roads and intersection for a few months now. And that means fewer people are going downtown to shop. We're going to hear about one initiative from the Downtown Guelph Business Association that they hope will help draw people to the core. That in just a moment.

0: Flavia will have some traffic and some headlines for us. But first, here is Josette Lafleur with some weather. Good morning.
1: Good morning, Craig. It's mainly cloudy, 14 degrees in Kitchener, Waterloo, Cambridge, Guelph, Mount Forest, 15 in Stratford and Brantford. Mix of sun and cloud today with a high of 27, humidex 29, UV index 8 or very high. Partly cloudy tonight with a low of 12. Saturday, very similar day, mix of sun and cloud, high 24, humidex 28. Cloudy Saturday night with a 60% chance of showers and a low of 18. And Sunday, the forecast is calling for showers throughout the day, high 24, cloudy periods throughout the evening with a 40% chance of showers and a low of 17.
0: Thanks. Now here's Joe Pavia with some traffic and some headlines. Good morning, Joe.
2: Good morning, Craig. Looking good on all routes this morning. Not seeing any delays on transit routes. Very quiet on city streets at the moment. Area highways up to speed. No problems on the drive-in from Stratford into the region and to Stratford. No problems from 85 in Elmira and 7 to 24 between the region and Guelph. 401 east and westbound travel through the region is looking good. In the news, a new study suggests e-scooter injuries among children are rapidly increasing, and the future of air travel may now be safer thanks to a new project by five University of Waterloo students. It's a system that helps prevent GPS spoofing. I'll tell you about it at 6:30.
0: Thanks, Joe. Well, it's been 5 years since the Taliban seized power in Afghanistan. 5 years tomorrow, as a matter of fact. Taliban fighters entered the capital, Kabul, on August 15th, 2021, following the U.S. withdrawal of troops from the country. Since then, women and girls have been systematically excluded from most public activities. They're not allowed to go to school, and women and girls must also be accompanied by a man to go shopping or see the doctor. Human rights activists are urging Western countries like Canada, which were once involved in the country, not to look away. Natasha Arnpriester is a senior legal counsel of the Open Society Justice Initiative. She's developing a human rights case against the Taliban for the International Court of Justice. We reached Natasha in New York City. Good morning.
3: Good morning.
0: Describe the daily lives of women and girls in Afghanistan and the rights that they've lost.
3: So women and girls in Afghanistan, daily life has really become dramatically smaller. The Taliban, they've issued approximately 100 decrees affecting the rights of women and girls. And what your listeners are probably most familiar with is the Taliban's ban on girls' education past grade six. But the Taliban have also instituted this real comprehensive regime that affects the whole arc of a girl's life, whether she can study or learn or make decisions about her future. And what I think is very important to dispel is this idea that Afghanistan has simply always been this way. Like, it hasn't. Before the Taliban came back to power, women had rights under the Constitution, and an entire generation of women and girls had grown up exercising those rights. And if we look back at education, before the Taliban, there were more than 100,000 women in higher education. A girl could go to high school, go to a university, become a doctor or a lawyer or a journalist. And today, Afghanistan is the only country in the world that prohibits girls and women from going beyond primary school. And we see the same thing with government media. We had female ministers, parliamentarians, judges, prosecutors. And today, no women are in those roles. And this doesn't even get to the restriction on women not being able to leave the house without a male or needing to cover from head to toe in public. And the Taliban has really pushed the state control deep into the family life. Fathers and husbands and sons are expected to police the way women dress or how they move, with consequences if the family don't comply. So we've really watched women's rights systematically dismantled in Afghanistan to what the United Nations has described as the world's most severe women's rights crisis, which I think is a very, unfortunately, accurate description.
0: Natasha, explain for us what this is doing to the physical and mental health of Afghan women.
3: Sure. Yeah, we're really seeing this interconnected crisis here. We can't really separate out the women's health from the women's rights. And as you mentioned, there is an extraordinary mental health crisis. There was a recent survey done by the United Nations that found 70% of Afghan women describe their mental health as very bad. And we're seeing this contributing from isolation, fear, this loss of hope for a future, which all have very profound psychological consequences. And that doesn't even get to the physical health crisis. I mean, before, Afghanistan already had one of the highest maternal mortality rates in the world. The Taliban's restrictions have unfortunately made that much worse, and what we're seeing is compounding. Women's access to healthcare is restricted from, they're unable to move or go without a male going with them when they want to go see a doctor. Same on the restriction on women's access to medical education. It's really cutting off a pipeline of female health professionals in the country. So what we're seeing is a deeply disturbing reporting coming from inside Afghanistan of underage girls now giving birth and suffering really serious pregnancy complications, sometimes even death. So these bans on education and work and movement, we're all seeing this interconnected multiple crises.
0: What has the Taliban said about the rationale for these edicts or how long they're supposed to last?
3: Yeah, I mean, the Taliban, they argue that these policies reflect this distorted interpretation they have of Islamic law or Afghan culture. And early when they first came to power, they were saying, you know, this is just temporary. We just have to figure out how to protect women from our Taliban fighters and train them how to interact with them. But what we've seen 5 years on now, that these decrees seem like permanent restrictions for now. I mean, going back to girls' education, the Taliban still continues to describe this restriction as temporary or contingent on conditions being created that they consider consistent with their interpretation of Islamic requirements. But there's still no timetable for reopening schools, despite a lot of hope that it might happen. So, you know, there's been dissenting voices, fortunately, from some senior Taliban officials saying, you know, denying education to girls, that's inconsistent with Islamic law. But there's really no discernible end in sight for lifting these restrictions. And with the passage of time, we're really just we're seeing these become much more entrenched.
0: So it is, I guess, encouraging to see there is dissent. But what happens to that dissent?
3: Yeah. Sadly, you know, there's considerable evidence that these policies don't reflect the wishes of Afghan society. UN Women found 92% actually of Afghans surveyed supported girls continue their education. That includes 87% of men. But expressing opposition publicly can be extremely dangerous. We see women, extremely brave women, going out and protesting. But those same women and journalists and defenders that do so, they face being arrested and imprisoned, and we've seen several cases of torture. And the Taliban has really cracked down heavily on these. And despite it, you know, some are still trying to operate under significant pressure, but a lot of that resistance has moved underground or online. Hmm. And many are still trying. They're documenting human rights violations to try and get the world out, the word out to the international community and stations like this, and try and preserve evidence for hopeful potential accountability in the future.
0: You know, Canada was involved in Afghanistan for years.
3: Yeah.
0: What is Canada doing now to help?
3: Yeah, I mean, we've seen Canada act on several fronts. It's provided millions of dollars in humanitarian assistance, even just this year. Been supporting programs on remote education, which is really critical, and resettled more than 60,000 Afghan refugees since the takeover. And domestically, Canada has amended its criminal code so that some aid organizations can operate in Afghanistan without the risk of being exposed to criminal liability, since the Taliban is listed as a terrorist entity in Canada. Something my organization has been working on together with Afghan partners is a legal accountability process under the UN Women's Rights Treaty, which could ultimately lead to a case before the World Court. And 2 years ago, Canada actually stated that it would pursue this in defense of women and girls in Afghanistan. And while we've seen not too much movement yet on this front, we are hopeful that Canada will remain true to its commitment, especially now.
0: What about the International Court of Justice? Tell us about, just briefly, about your case and what you hope to accomplish.
3: Sure, yeah. So this case is not formally yet before the International Court of Justice, or what some call the World's Court. But as I mentioned, you know, 2 years ago, Canada did say that it was going to pursue this along with Australia, Germany, and the Netherlands. And what they did was invoke what we call the dispute resolution process under this treaty, called the Convention on the Elimination of All Forms of Discrimination Against Women. It's a mouthful. But the treaty first requires states to try and negotiate with the Taliban, basically saying, you know, you need to come into compliance with how you treat women. If that fails, then they are supposed to go to arbitration, and then it could ultimately be referred to the ICJ. As we know today, this initiative is still publicly sitting in that first negotiation phase, but we hope this process can ultimately achieve a a bigger legal finding that Afghanistan's treatment of women and girls is a violation of international law, and ordered that Afghanistan bring those violations to an end. And a binding judgment like this would make it much harder for countries to normalize relations with the Taliban, which is what we're seeing, unfortunately, and really give Afghan women and international advocates an authoritative basis for demanding compliance. And reinforce this principle that, you know, you can't just discriminate against women in your country because of internal cultural claims or a political matter.
0: Natasha, great to hear about this from you. Thank you.
3: Thank you so much.
0: Natasha Arnn-Priester is senior legal counsel of the Open Society Justice Initiative. She is developing a case against the Taliban for the International Court of Justice. We reached Natasha in New York City this morning. You are listening to The Morning Edition. This is CBC Radio 1. We are going to get up to a high of 27 degrees today, a mix of sun and cloud as we get into the day. Some high UV index as we get into the day as well. Right now, we're sitting under a mostly cloudy sky at 14 degrees. Well, downtown Guelph has been under construction for months, and because of the closed roads and traffic restrictions, many people are avoiding downtown altogether. And that, of course, is hurting some downtown businesses. Well, the Downtown Guelph Business Association has come up with one way to encourage people to head to the core. Charles Nash is the chair of the board for the Business Association. He's also the owner of Frankenstein's in downtown Guelph. And he tells us how the construction has impacted his business.
4: It's been a little slower than usual. Still busy, but been a little slower. We've been affected, but not as much as others because, you know, we do attract a younger crowd that seems to take a lot of Ubers. So we haven't impacted as maybe as much as some of the others, unfortunately, that unfortunately have been.
0: What are you and your staff hearing from customers who are coming in?
4: We're just hearing that, you know, navigating the construction and parking are a bit of a challenge at this time.
0: And you mentioned other businesses. I mean, obviously you chat with a bunch of businesses. Do they feel like enough is being done to get people to come downtown?
4: Well, I think so. I think they're appreciative of what is being done and realize there are limits to what is being done. I think the one sore spot is the fact that, you know, they're still having parking issues and that maybe the city could have done more with that. But other than that, I think they're appreciative of all the programs that are going. One of them being that, aside from the vouchers, which we can talk about, being that we have just extended the free parking from 2 hours to 3 hours downtown in coordination with the city. So I think that'll be a welcomed initiative.
0: So tell us about the new voucher giveaway program from the Downtown Guelph Business Association. Walk us through this, Charles. How does it work?
4: So every morning on Instagram, we announce a new location in which we give 20 $25 gift vouchers, what we're calling construction vouchers. And that's 11 a.m. So the first 20 people that show up at that store that's been announced that morning on Instagram get a $25 voucher to spend downtown.
0: Wow. So what's the reaction been like? I mean, are people coming downtown just to see if they can get the voucher?
4: Yeah. Well, it just started this Tuesday. Mm-hmm. So we're only two mornings into it, but we've had a lineup for the vouchers every morning. So
0: wow.
4: It's been very positive. And the first two stores have nothing but great feedback for it. So,
0: wow, that's really cool. If people show up and they're too late for the voucher, is that it?
4: Well, they have to try again the next day. So right now it's happening Tuesday through Saturday. If you go and join or look on our Instagram page, you'll see a new store location every morning. And just if at first you don't succeed, try again.
0: Well, that's the spirit. And just we should let people know that the handle is Downtown Guelph.
4: Correct.
0: Right, on Instagram. So the construction project is, man, it's not going to be an easy one for downtown businesses. It is a long project. There are going to be a lot of street closures, sidewalk closures, a lot of sidewalk detours. Charles, just in general, what is your message to people in Guelph who are visiting the city about, you know, why?

0: and come visit us.
1: Yeah. Just before we let you go, Charles, what time of day do you put up the Instagram post?
0: It's about 9 a.m. every morning.
1: That's Charles Nash. He's the owner of Frankenstein's in downtown Guelph. He's also the chair of the board for the Downtown Guelph Business Association.

0: That is a brand new single featuring vocalist Tamara Marshall. It was put together by Guelph's own Adrian Rasso, and that song is called Rise. 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That gets us up to 6:30. Here is Joe Pavia with CBC News.
1: Thank you, Craig. Cloudy and 14, a mix of sun and cloud with a high 27, the UV index 8 or very high. Good morning. The Ontario government announced the province's new data center framework, which will serve as the basis for data center approvals. Premier Doug Ford was in Guelph to say the province's playbook is meant to ensure data belonging to Canadians stays in the country.
2: Ontario has a choice. We can build the economy of the future and ensure Canadians' data remains in Canada and out of President Trump's hands, or we can get left behind.
1: Premier Ford challenged the backlash to the centers by some municipalities and said while communities say they don't want the facilities, they also rely on the computing power those centers provide. Meantime, some politicians and tech experts say Ontario's new framework will help municipalities navigate how centers fit into their own communities. Technology analyst Carmi Levy says the framework creates consistency.
3: Up until now, it's been up to every city, regional, and sub-provincial government to essentially come up with the rules on their own, decide whether they're going to support data centers, oppose data centers. You know, essentially, it's been the Wild West.
1: Province's framework says that data centers will be expected to pay for their own energy and must invest in communities. It also says that it will not put money towards attracting new data center projects. Still with the Ontario government, while they were in the region yesterday, they announced

0: a $1.1 million investment in Waterloo region to protect workers from tariffs. A news release says the funding is meant to help businesses diversify export markets and reduce reliance on U.S. trade, as well as protect existing jobs and strengthen supply chains. Time now is 6:32. This is the Morning Edition on CBC Radio 1, streaming live on the CBC Listen and News apps. A new study from the Canadian Pediatric Society finds a sharp rise in the number of serious injuries related to e-scooters. In 2025, there were 10 deaths, 12 ICU admissions, and 26 hospitalizations lasting more than 2 days. Most of the injuries are among children who aren't wearing helmets. Dr. Daniel Rosenfield is a pediatric emergency physician at SickKids Hospital in Toronto. He says the laws around e-scooters are in place, but whether people follow them is another question.
1: Most provinces in Canada have made it illegal to use either under 14 or under 16 in all circumstances. They also set other rules in Ontario, for example, that says the maximum speed can only be 24 kilometers an hour. I can tell you for sure there are people go faster than that. They must be helmeted if they're under 18. They can't have more than one person on the device. All things that are routinely not followed.
0: Premier Doug Ford was asked about standardizing e-scooter and e-bike laws yesterday in Guelph, and the premier said he would, quote, leave it up to the cities. Construction in downtown Guelph is on schedule to complete its second phase this weekend. CBC KW's John Dallasong has the details.
2: The second phase of Guelph's downtown infrastructure renewal program began on July 19, and it was expected to take approximately 1 month. The city says the intersection of McDonnell and Wynnum Street in Guelph will reopen on Sunday. The next phase of the downtown construction project will begin just after Labor Day weekend, and the construction will take place north of Wynnum Street from the Quebec Street and Douglas Street intersection to Woolwich Street. During this time, the St. George's Square will be closed to all traffic, and both Quebec and Douglas Streets will become temporary dead ends. On-street parking will also be removed while construction work is ongoing. Construction is expected to wrap up fully in November 2027. John Dalsong, CBC News, Kitchener.
0: A group of students from the University of Waterloo created a new program that helps prevent GPS spoofing. It's for airline pilots, and team member Nora Shibu says their system, called Ariadne, gives pilots a way to find out their position when the GPS can't be trusted.
3: We used onboard sensors and terrain data to give airplanes this independent position fix. And the question that we were asking was, is there some other way that aircrafts could figure out where they are when instead of relying solely on satellites? And that eventually led us to Ariadne and our solution based on terrain reference navigation.
0: The team recently received international recognition at the 2026 Airbus Fly Your Ideas Challenge. And Kitchener's Far East Asian Night Market happens on Sunday. Arnold Yeskis is the Arts and Culture Manager with the Downtown Kitchener BIA.
4: A lot of Asian night markets tend to represent the East Asian countries or the Southeast Asian countries, like the Thai, the Japanese, the Indonesian, but we've extended it to all of Asia. So we have some of the Southern Asian countries that are joining us and the Central Asia as well. That's just going to add more diversity, and members that are attending can just really explore and dive into numerous cultures that are being offered.
0: The Rain or Shine free event, now in its third year, will feature street food, entertainment, along with a traditional dragon dance. And you can also belt out K-pop tune at karaoke. Runs from 3 p.m. until 11 Sunday. That's the news from CBC Kitchener-Waterloo. I'm Joe Pavia.
5: 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Now here is Josette Lafleur with a check on what's going on in the weather. Good morning.
6: Good morning, Craig. It's cloudy, 14 degrees in Kitchener-Waterloo, Cambridge, Guelph, Mount Forest, 15 in Stratford and Brantford. Mix of sun and cloud today with a high of 27, humidex 29, UV index 8 or very high, partly cloudy tonight with a low of 12. Saturday, similar to today, mix of sun and cloud, high 24, humidex 28, cloudy Saturday night with a 60% chance of showers and a low of 18. Sunday forecast is calling for showers throughout the day, high 24, 40% chance of showers throughout the evening with a low of 17.
5: 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They're both free downloads. If you have a smart speaker, you can tell it to play CBC Kitchener-Waterloo or find us at 89.1 FM. Still to come inside this half hour, Ottawa is spending tens of millions of dollars on climate resilient projects. We're going to hear more about where that money is needed most and how it can help communities. First, though, Ontario Premier Doug Ford says he will only put U.S. alcohol back on his province's shelves if Canada gets a trade deal that protects the sectors most impacted by tariffs. This comes as Canada's top negotiators are in Washington once again, trying to secure a deal before additional 50% tariffs take effect on August 19th. Here is Premier Ford's exchange with a reporter yesterday in Guelph.
7: Premier, just to follow on that question, so it sounds like from your answer, you're comfortable with U.S. alcohol being used as a bargaining chip in this latest series of talks. If tariffs are lowered on those key sectors that you mentioned, you are open to putting alcohol back on the shelves.
8: I do not. I'm going to emphasize, use alcohol as a bargaining chip during the negotiations. If we get a fair deal that will protect our steel sector, our auto sector, our forestry sector, agriculture sector, manufacturing sector, then we'd be more than happy to bring booze back on the shelves only if we have a deal that's going to protect those sectors.
7: And so in terms of what's fair, it's our understanding at the Globe that for the auto sector, the U.S. is proposing lowering tariffs, but keeping them about 10 to 15% on autos, and in exchange dropping retaliatory tariffs on U.S. autos. So if there is a baseline 10 to 15% tariff on Ontario's auto sector, would you consider that fair?
8: Well, what I would say, since we produce about 1.8 million autos a year, every single tariff, we have to match tariff for tariff. We can't negotiate through weakness. They can't put tariffs on our autos, and we aren't putting tariffs on theirs. We're their number one customer, folks. We buy 400% more vehicles in Canada than any jurisdiction in the entire world. And if they don't play ball on the autos, who's it going to hurt? It's going to hurt their auto sector. Yes, it will hurt ours, but we'll make sure we get creative and we'll continue moving forward when possible. I always say when possible, because cars are very personal. Look at the great vehicles that are made here in Ontario. And we're making sure that governments across the province, and I just hope they do it across the country, that buy Ontario-made vehicles when possible. I keep emphasizing that because sometimes it's not possible. But we have great auto companies, and we have great auto employees that are top in the world. Like one that you like mentioning all the time, right down the street, we'll be driving by, is Toyota, ranked number one in the world. Not just in Toyota, but auto manufacturers. And that goes back to the great auto workers that we have.
5: That was Ontario Premier Doug Ford in Guelph yesterday. According to sources on both sides of the border, the Americans have offered a new proposal on Tuesday, which would lower some of the sectoral tariffs, but it is not to the degree that the Canadian side would like to see. CBC News is not naming the sources because they were not authorized to speak publicly. Coming up on Saturday, August 15th at Maxwell's Concerts and Events, if you like bands like Hall & Oates, Steely Dan, Toto, Kenny Loggins, and of course, Michael McDonald and Christopher Cross, you can check out Yacht Night. The Yacht Rock Night is happening at Maxwell's Concerts and Events. Let's hear a song featuring two of the aforementioned Yacht Rockers, Christopher Cross with Michael McDonald. This is Ride Like the Wind.

0: The classic Ride Like the Wind from Christopher Cross and Michael McDonald in that song as well there. You can see songs like that performed live on Saturday, August 15th at Maxwell's Concerts and Events. The Yacht Rock Show. Lots of different... I don't necessarily like the term yacht rock, but you get what it is. It's like Hall & Oates, Steely Dan, Toto, Kenny Loggins, Michael McDonald, Christopher Cross, probably some Boston. It's all happening Saturday night at Maxwell's Concerts and Events. 6:44 now here on the show. Still to come here just after World Report at 7 o'clock. It is a busy weekend in and around Waterloo Region and our listening area. Mopar Fest is happening in New Hamburg. The Far East Asian Night Market is taking place in downtown Kitchener. There's a read-in in Guelph's Riverside Park. And CBC KW's Kate Vicker joins me to go over some of the fun things that you can do this weekend in our area. It's coming up at 7:10. Right now, here's Joe Pavia with probably the most fun of all, traffic.
1: Hey, yeah.
0: And he makes it fun.
1: Yeah, and yeah. It is fun right now, this report I'm about to tell you.
0: Good stuff.
1: Okay, because... things are looking good. It is a clear drive around the region. Routes are building, but I am not seeing any major volume issues at the moment. Do have a heads up for commuters heading out of the city on a GO train. It's not going to be any GO train service between Kitchener and Mount Pleasant Station this weekend because Metrolink says they're going to do some track work. So that means buses will be available from the Kitchener or Guelph GO stations, Craig.
0: Thank you very much. That was pretty fun.
1: Yeah.
0: Okay. Here's Josette now with some fun weather. Good morning.
2: Good morning, Greg. It's cloudy and 14 degrees, getting up to a high of 27 today with a humidex 29, UV index 8 or very high. It is expected to be a mix of sun and cloud, partly cloudy tonight with a low of 12.
0: Thank you very much. 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
3: Good morning. Canada-U.S. Trade Minister Dominic LeBlanc was back in Washington, D.C. yesterday to continue trade talks ahead of next Wednesday's tariff deadline. President Donald Trump's proposed 50% tariffs on hundreds of Canadian goods are slated to come into effect August 19th. So Canadian officials are ramping up their discussions to try and come to a new trade agreement to avoid those new tariffs. On Tuesday, Canadian and American sources said the U.S. offered a proposal to lower some sector tariffs, but not to a degree that was acceptable to Canada. LeBlanc and U.S. Trade Representative Jamieson Greer are aiming to present a new deal for President Trump on Monday. Moving to earnings news now, Canadian Tire reported yesterday their Q2 profit jumped over $25 million and their total revenue increased $100 million compared to Q2 of 2025, reaching $4.3 billion. A big part of that increase, the company said, was their growing use of the new consumer intelligence platform Mosaic. The program, developed in part with Microsoft, harvests data from millions of customers across Canadian Tire's network. It then uses it to predict purchases, including prices consumers are willing to pay. In practice, this means Canadian Tire can send offers on jeans and back-to-school supplies when they see a customer has bought kids' running shoes. Now, these systems aren't new, but as retail analyst David Ian Gray from Dig360 explains, the technical capabilities behind them are exploding.
4: The computational power of AI in rapid speed to assimilate all sorts of data and then pop out patterns that the previously analysts may not have, through their manual labor, been able to, you know, with computer help, being able to spot. And so what's improved is the speed, the breadth of combinations and searching and exploration is light years ahead of where it would have been a decade ago.
3: Despite the positive earnings results, Canadian Tire, which also owns SportCheck and Mark's Work Warehouse, said it's facing major headwinds like softer consumer sentiment, tariff threats, and rising costs. In other news, insolvencies in Canada jumped over 11% in June compared to June of 2025 and are now at their highest levels since the financial crisis. The Office of the Superintendent of Bankruptcies, which released the figures earlier this week, said there were just over 13,000 insolvencies filed across the country in June. That was up 5.7% compared to May. Now, the term insolvencies includes personal bankruptcies and businesses restructuring their debts. Looking at only bankruptcies, those only rose 8.2% year over year in June, but that still marks a jump of nearly 12% from the first quarter of the year. As for drivers, The office blamed higher energy costs, interest rates, and household debt. And finally, some alarming news from Canada's doctors. They say severe injuries, many involving young people, are on the rise. The culprit? E-scooters, which have become increasingly common across Canada. These modern scooters can reach above 40 kilometers an hour, and despite bans in many cities, are popular with teenagers. Dr. Daniel Rosenfield of the Canadian Pediatric Society says e-scooter injuries involving brain injuries and even death are rising exponentially. And the vast majority of crash victims, he said, were not wearing helmets. For CBC Radio, I'm Chris Edwards.
0: 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The time now is 6:50. My name is Craig Norris. Well, the federal government is allocating millions of dollars for small climate mitigation projects across the country. Environment Minister Julie DeBrusson made the announcement in Halifax on Wednesday. She says extreme weather is the new norm and we need to brace for it now.
5: Preparing for these climate disruptions means helping communities build strong, resilient infrastructure to protect people's health, well-being, and livelihoods.
0: And a total of $34 million will go to more than 100 climate-resilient projects. Here to talk about what that will look like, I'm joined by Sarah Epp. She's an associate professor of rural planning and development at the University of Guelph. And that is where we find her this morning. Good morning, Sarah.
6: Good morning.
0: What kinds of projects is the federal government trying to fund with this money?
6: I think it's really a mix between planning and implementation. So some communities are getting funding to understand their climate risks and to build those risks into infrastructure and asset management decisions. Others are actually building things, whether it's stormwater improvements, flood protection, shoreline restoration, upgrades to housing. There's a lot of diversity, but the common thread, I think, between all of them is trying to spend money before the emergency happens rather than continuously paying to repair damage after there's been an emergency.
0: Right. And I mean, the government used vague examples. Just for one example, flood resilient infrastructure. What does something like that actually look like?
6: Yeah, it is vague. I will agree with that for sure. And so it can be something as conventional as enlarging a culvert or a storm sewer so it can handle a larger rainfall event. But it can also mean things like creating somewhere for that water to go, so wetlands, natural edge retention ponds. It's also critical infrastructure and protecting that. So whether it's raising equipment, stabilizing a road, or redesigning a water treatment facility so that one extreme event doesn't knock that essential service out. There's a lot of diversity in those projects and absolutely vagueness in that term, flood resilient infrastructure.
0: We also heard about money going toward cooling stations in public parks. What does that project look like?
6: Yeah, so that could be, it's about making sure that a park is still usable when we have those ideally not frequent, but 35 degree days. And so what that looks like is having substantial shade from trees or structures that get developed, drinking water stations, misting and water features, cooler services. Really, it's about creating spaces that are protected from that heat in a variety of different ways and that they're accessible. So places where seniors, children, those that don't have access to air conditioning can get relief.
0: Now, it was also mentioned that there will be measures to mitigate extreme heat for housing. What does that mean?
6: I think there's two parts to that. I think one is keeping heat out of buildings in the first place, so shading windows and using appropriate roofing and reducing solar heat gain. And then the other is providing safe cooling through things like heat pumps, air conditioning, ventilation, or cooling spaces. So when we think of affordable housing, I think that's even more important because the most vulnerable people to extreme heat aren't necessarily in a position to retrofit their own homes.
0: With more than 100 communities sharing that $34 million, how much of a difference can this funding practically or realistically make?
6: Yeah, that realistic question is a tough one. And I do think we have to be realistic. That $34 million isn't going to climate-proof 128 communities in Canada. But I think it's really important that we aren't judging the projects simply based on a dollar value. And there's huge range in what that dollar value looked like for the various projects. So I think we need to see this funding really as almost seed funding, money to get things going. So the real test isn't the value per se, but it's the way these projects can change the way municipalities make their much larger infrastructure and land use decisions going forward. It's almost motivational, ideally, and then aspirational as right. the outcome.
0: And with some money, so many different mitigation measures to choose from, how should communities decide where to start? I mean, how do they decide where to put this money?
6: I think part of that is we have to start with risk rather than project. So we need to think about what climate hazards are impacting our community, who's impacted, what's exposed to those impacts, and what would happen if the infrastructure failed. I think that's a really important question we have to ask. And then as you move forward, you can prioritize places where you have those higher risks, the more vulnerable populations, the critical infrastructure, and then we can ideally have interventions that can provide those multiple benefits. Mm. And ideally, you're integrating that climate adaptation into work the municipality already has to do. So if you're constructing a road in the next year, it's time to ask, is that culvert large enough for future rainfall? And if it's right. not, this is the perfect time to invest in something larger.
0: Just before we let you go here, Sarah, how long does it usually take before we see the benefits from these kinds of projects?
6: Some will be immediate, for sure. Those that are building something, as soon as that project is done, we'll see that impact. Others, and this I think is a challenge for a lot of folks, is it's decades, really, because if we've put something in place that can handle a climate crisis, ideally we're not seeing that crisis immediately, and we're seeing those benefits pay off over the next 15, 20, 30, even longer time range. And so I don't know that it's something we can measure for every project immediately, but there is ideally a very long-term return on investment because they have been done in a way that does see that long-term resilience.
0: Sarah, wonderful to talk to you about this. We appreciate it. Thank you so much.
6: Thank you.
0: Sarah Epp is an assistant professor of rural planning and development at the University of Guelph. We reached Sarah in Guelph this morning. 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If you'd like to react to something you've heard on the show, or if there is news happening in your community, we'd love to hear from you. You can leave a message on our listener line. That number is 519-581-0636. Again, that's 519-581-0636. You could also email us. Our email address is yournewskw@cbc.ca. Yournewskw, that is all one word, @cbc.ca. If you'd like, there's also a text line. You could text us at 226-821-0522. That's 226-821-0522. We just ask that if you are going to text us, you put your name in the body of the text as well. At 6:57, we send it over to Joe Pavia. He has a check on traffic and some of the stories he's following in the news this morning. Good morning, Joe.
1: Good morning, Craig. It is looking good on the commute this hour. Very quiet on city streets. No delays on transit routes in Guelph, Grand River Transit, or Kitchener Go. And I'm not seeing any delays or volume issues on 78 from Stratford, 85 from Elmira. 7 and 24 between the region and Guelph look good, and routes to the 401 and 401 east and westbound through the region are up to speed. In the news, nomination papers for this October's municipal election are due next Friday. People who want to run to be mayor, councillor, or school trustee need to hand in their forms, signatures, prove where they live, and pay a fee to run. Deadline is 2 p.m. next Friday. And coming up on World Report, only 30% of Canadians have taken action to respond to the climate risks their households face. That's according to a progress report released this week by the federal government.
0: Thanks, Joe. Now for a check on what's happening in the weather, we send it over to Josette Lafleur. Good morning.
2: Good morning, Craig. It's mainly cloudy, 14 degrees in Kitchener, Waterloo, Cambridge, Guelph, Mount Forest, 16 in Stratford and Brantford. Environment Canada calling for a mix of sun and cloud today, high 27, humidex 29, UV index 8 or very high. Partly cloudy tonight, clearing later this evening with a low of 12. Saturday is expected to be another day of sun and cloud, high 24. Humidex 28, UV index 8 or very high. Forecast calling for clouds Saturday night with a 60% chance of showers and a low of 18. And Sunday, showers, high 24. Cloudy periods Sunday night with a 40% chance of showers and a low of 17, Craig.
0: Thank you very much. This is the Morning Edition, Waterloo Region's number one morning radio show. We still have a lot to get to here. Coming up inside the next half hour, just after World Report, a team of students at the University of Waterloo have won an international aerospace competition with a project aimed at making air travel safer. Two members of the team will join me in studio. We're going to talk about their research and what it all means and what could happen going forward. You will hear that coming up at 7:20. Right now, that gets us up to 6:30.
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10: This is World Report. Good morning, I'm Natalia Goodwin. Nigel Farage has won back his seat in Britain's Parliament. The leader of the far-right Reform UK party took over 63% of the vote in Clacton. Farage triggered the by-election himself after resigning amid an ethics probe into undeclared gifts. Coming in second, with more than a quarter of the votes, a comedian known as Count Binface. The CBC's Julia Chapman reports.
11: Nigel Farage is duly elected as the Member of Parliament for the Clacton constituency.
12: As the result was announced, the winner was nowhere to be seen. Nigel Farage stayed away, claiming he'd been warned of a plot to humiliate him. Farage was already the MP for this constituency. He stood down, triggering a by-election, as he faced a growing scandal over his finances. An investigation was underway into his failure to declare a nearly $10 million gift from a cryptocurrency billionaire. Farage insists he did nothing wrong and argues the election outcome proves voters don't care.
13: So I asked the voters of Clacton to be my jury.
12: The Reform UK leader won comfortably with 63% of the vote, but all the other major parties had boycotted, calling the by-election a political stunt. Farage's only real challenger was a comedian dressed as a garbage can, known as Count Binface. He won nearly 27% of the vote.
14: If they choose not to stand, somebody has to stand up and be the opposition.
12: Reform UK is a far-right party that campaigns against immigration, climate action, and high taxes. Across the country, it had been polling ahead of other parties, until the scrutiny came over Farage's finances. The Clacton result is unlikely to make Farage's problems go away. Now that he is returning to Parliament, the investigation into his finances has already resumed. Julia Chapman, CBC News, London.
10: CBC News has learned that Canada-US Trade Minister Dominic LeBlanc is scheduled to brief the federal government's advisory committee today. LeBlanc will provide an update on Canada-US economic relations and how the negotiations are going. That's according to two sources with knowledge who did not want to be identified publicly. The committee serves as a forum where members can develop strategies on how Canada should approach its economic relationship with the U.S. Luigi Mangione could plead guilty as early as today. He is accused of murdering a healthcare CEO on a Manhattan sidewalk in 2021. Mangione faces both federal and state charges in the case. Today's hearing in New York addresses the federal count of stalking resulting in death. CBC's Chris Reyes joins us live from New York. Chris, what can we expect in court today?
15: So, Natalia, nothing is certain at this point. Several news outlets, including the New York Times and Reuters, are reporting that inside sources indicate that Mangione might plead guilty to those federal charges. The allegation is that Mangione crossed state lines, used the internet and other means with the intent to stalk and kill UnitedHealthcare CEO Brian Thompson. We might also see supporters for Mangione at the courthouse, as we've seen in past appearances. So Mangione has become somewhat of a cult personality since his arrest. His supporters have celebrated this crime as an act of justice against the health insurance insurance industry in this country. We could also hear from lawyers on both sides today over what a guilty plea charge would entail. So the death penalty was on the table when there were murder and weapons charges attached to the federal case. That's no longer on the table, but life in prison is still a possibility.
10: Okay, and Mangione is still facing serious state charges. So how could that case be affected?
15: That's right. So those charges include second-degree murder and weapons-related charges. They also carry a maximum sentence of life in prison. This could be a significant development in that case set to start next month in New York. While the federal and state charges are different, a guilty plea could give Mangione's defense an opening to argue double jeopardy. So in New York State, you can't be tried for the same offense twice. Meanwhile, Mangione is currently being detained in Brooklyn.
10: Thanks so much for this, Chris.
15: Thank you.
10: The CBC's Chris Reyes in New York. Colombia's new hard-right government is facing mounting criticism over its handling of Monday's powerful earthquake. Reports indicate international aid was turned away in the crucial hours following the disaster. Rescue workers on the ground now accuse the administration of letting politics shape the humanitarian response. CBC's Karen Pauls reports.
16: Jeremy Locke and his aerial recovery crew working around the clock in the rubble of a Cali apartment building.
17: You're praying and hoping so much that you get a response that oftentimes your ears will start playing tricks on you. And
16: looking for survivors, but finding none.
17: Unfortunately, a lot of the victims were elderly or younger children.
16: The disaster has become an early test for President Abelardo de la Espriella, with accusations the government rejected early offers of help from international rescue organizations for ideological reasons. Craig Demelon is a search and rescue volunteer in Pereira.
18: There's basically nothing here. I haven't seen anyone really giving stuff besides locals.
16: Officials confirmed rescue teams from only four countries, Ecuador, El Salvador, the United States, and Israel, were initially allowed in after the 7.4 magnitude quake that killed hundreds and left many missing. Colombia's foreign minister, Omar Bula, denies politics played a role. We work with countries without any ideological or political consideration, he says, and we accept and dearly appreciate their help.
19: De manera encarecida.
16: About 60 members of an independent Mexican rescue team, the Aztec Moles, are now in Cali, arriving directly from Venezuela to assist. One of them saying, I just spoke to the authorities and told them to stop being stupid, stop being colorblind, stop the stupidity of politics, and that we all work together. But it may be too late. Many communities are now turning from search and rescue to recovery. Karen Pauls, CBC News, Winnipeg.
10: Only 30% of Canadians have taken action to respond to the climate risks their households face. That's according to a progress report released this week by the federal government, which launched the National Adaptation Strategy 3 years ago. It missed its target of getting 50% of households to take action by 2025. Ryan Ness, director of adaptation at the Canadian Climate Institute, says he is encouraged by some progress, but warns the report lacks clarity on real-world impact.
20: The National Adaptation Strategy is a useful foundation for understanding what Canada can do to adapt to the effects of climate change, but on its own, it hasn't been enough to drive action and to drive results.
10: Ness says Canada is playing catch-up on climate adaptation. He says governments need to track real metrics, like how many homes face fire or flood risks and how many are now protected. And finally, for a century, Royal Canadian Legion halls have been known as spaces for veterans. But branches around the country are opening their doors to younger members, even those without military backgrounds. As part of a drive to secure their future, new members can now join for free. CBC's Emma Godmere explains.
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22: Bright yoga mats rolled out on old floorboards, surrounded by military mementos. It's all part of the charm that keeps 37-year-old Hannah coming back.
23: It's just a wonderful place to be. It's very warm.
22: For the past century, Legions have largely been hubs for veteran support and Remembrance Day ceremonies, community suppers, and celebrations of life. That's still the case, says Nejma Bond, national spokesperson for the Royal Canadian Legion, but branches are needing to expand.
3: This is really like a transition time for the Legion, where what we traditionally do will be maintained, but also we look forward to seeing more growth and more new things and ways to adapt to the world around us.
4: 10 years ago, we only had 29 members. Another 2 or 3 months, we wouldn't be alive, but then we evolved.
22: Dennis Mills of Ontario's Bala Legion says becoming an accessible destination for people of all ages was the key.
4: Now we are a place where we have affordable dinners on Friday night, we have concerts, and we've opened the doors to everyone.
22: The Bala Legion even hopes to soon provide affordable housing units and a medical center. For now, the pitch to new members is straightforward.
4: We need you if we're going to keep this service to the community healthy and alive and vibrant.
22: Emma Godmere, CBC News, Ottawa.
10: And that is the latest national and international news from World Report. I'm Natalia Goodwin.
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0: Good morning, I'm Craig Norris. It's Friday, August 14th. The time is 7:10. Coming right up on the Morning Edition, it is a really busy weekend in and around our listening area. Mopar Fest is happening in New Hamburg. The Far East Asian Night Market is taking place in downtown Kitchener. There's a read-in in Guelph Riverside Park. And CBC KW's Kate Bickert joins us to go over some of the fun things you can do this weekend. Kate's with us in just a moment.

0: You will hear that and a lot more. We have some great music to get to in the show. All the info you need to start your day. Joe Pavi is here. He will join us in a second with some traffic and some headlines. But right now, it's over to Josette Lafleur with some weather. Good morning.
1: Good morning, Craig. Before World Report, I said it was mainly cloudy. It's not. It's sunny. 14 degrees in Kitchener-Waterloo, Cambridge, Guelph, Mount Forest, 16 in Stratford and Brantford. Sunny right now, but clouds rolling in and out throughout the day. High 27, Humidex 29, UV index 8 or very high. Partly cloudy tonight with a low of 12. Saturday, very similar start to the day. Mix of sun and cloud. High 24, Humidex 28. Cloudy Saturday night with a 60% chance of showers and a low of 18. And it looks like those showers are expected to continue through Sunday. The forecast is calling for showers throughout the day. High 24, cloudy periods Sunday night with a 40% chance of showers and a low of 17.
0: Thank you. Now here's Joe Pavia with a check on traffic. Some of the stories he's working on for the 7:30 newscast. Good morning, Joe.
2: Good morning, Craig. It is looking good on city routes and area highways around the region right now. Not seeing any delays anywhere. We'll mention that there is a delay in the westbound lanes outside of the region, and the delay actually starts at the James Snow Parkway westbound and stays that way until the Highway 25 exit. The MTO says it's looking like it is road work. Also, just a heads up, the GO trains from Stratford, Kitchener, and Guelph are canceled this weekend for track work. People can connect by trains, two trains, I should say, by taking buses from local stations. And downtown construction update in Guelph for this weekend. The city announced the intersection of Macdonnell and Wyndham Streets will reopen on Sunday. In the news, Ontario Premier Doug Ford announced the province's new data center framework yesterday, saying it will ensure Canadians' data remains in Canada. I'll have details at 7:30.
0: Thanks, Joe. Well, summer weekends are always busy in and around our listening area, but this weekend is perhaps a little more packed than usual. To take us through a list of fun things to do, I'm joined now by CBC KW's Kate Bickert. Good morning, Kate.
3: Good morning, Craig.
0: So there's a lot happening right here in Kitchener. Let's start there then. What events can people enjoy here in Kitchener?
3: So tonight is the 5th annual Canadian Arab Festival. It runs 4 to 9:30 at Kitchener City Hall. Evening of live music, vendors, food, and community. Tomorrow is the Last Night on Earth Fashion and Art Market, and I hope that's not an accurate name for it. But it runs from 4 to 10 p.m. at the Pavilion in Victoria Park, and there's various art and fashion vendors, plus there will be some live music. And then on Sunday, there's two kind of big events. First is Kids Park, which I always used to think was Kids Spark. Either works, really. It's a kids' event. It's in Victoria Park from 10 to 6. There are these massive inflatables near the clock tower. There will be live animal shows, a pirate cove, dinosaurs, mighty machines, an enchanted garden. Just anything you can think of that would be like geared specifically for children, it's going to be there. There's also live entertainment. The Paw Patrol crew will be there. Rumi's K-pop dance party. Eric Traplin. Bring a picnic, grab something from a food truck or local business. Just spend the day in the park, which sounds just delightful. Mm-hmm. And then in the evening, it's the really popular Far East Asian Night Market. Now, this happens down near the Kitchener Market. It runs from 3 to 11 p.m., very much an evening vibe. King Street gets closed down. There are food trucks and vendors. I've heard from a few people that this is literally their favorite event of the summer. I personally haven't gone. We did send a reporter last year who said it was super cool. So if you've never checked it out, something to do this year. Also on Sunday, I will mention the Kitchener Panthers are playing the Barrie BayCats at the Jack Couch Park. This is a very special game, though. It's the team's first orange jersey game in support of Every Child Matters. So gates open at 1 p.m. There will be a special ceremony with drumming and dancing at 1:45, and then there will be some family activities ahead of the game, too. And, of course, players will be wearing special orange jerseys.
0: Nice. Okay, let's head up to Waterloo now. What's going on there?
3: Yeah, so the KW Little Theatre's New Works Festival starts this weekend. So the festival features 8 original works, and they get divided into 3 different programs. So A Glass Darkly is a mind-bending exploration of identity, power, and deception. Mystery Matinee is one where you are puzzled by 3 plays that investigate mysteries from the cosmically unknown to the human heart, Craig. And Love and Dirt is a single piece that asks the question, Would you still love me if I was a worm? Tonight is also the Uptown Waterloo Art Market. Lots of vendors, some local music, and just a fun evening. And Saturday, it's also Strummer Fest in Waterloo Public Square. So the music begins at noon, goes into the evening. There's an after party at McCabe's that starts at 11 p.m. But all day, this festival celebrates singer-songwriter Joe Strummer, Clash, Pogues, while also supporting local indie musicians. So free with a donation, being accepted for charity. Tonight, there's also a special ticketed pre-show at the Jazz Room with Charlie Angus and the Grievous Angels.
0: Wow, that's a blast from the past, too. But they're back. Grievous Angels are back, too.
3: They're back, baby.
0: Apparently, Charlie seems to have more time on his hands since he's not an MP anymore.
3: You'd think, yeah.
0: So what about in Cambridge?
3: So tomorrow is the Teddy Bear Clinic at the Queen Square Branch at the Cambridge Public Library. That runs from 11 a.m. to 1:30 p.m. This is a fun event where McMaster University med students will be on hand, and they'll have some equipment, so they'll talk to children about what it's like to go to med school, and their stuffies can get examined. And then on Sunday, it's the Cookout Experience in the Gaslight District. So this is a free, full-day celebration of food, music, culture, and community. It's an event by the Freedom Marching Project, and they say it's inspired by like backyard cookouts and family reunions, just a chance for neighbors to come together. There will be lots of food, live cooking demonstrations, family activities, live music, plus there's a wrap party. So again, that's Sunday starting at noon.
0: And there's a large annual event in New Hamburg. Tell us about Mopar Fest.
3: Yes. So this festival is all things Mopar. Mopar being the combination of the words motor and parts, and it's for Chrysler vehicles. So tomorrow and Sunday, 8 a.m. to 4 p.m. at the fairgrounds in New Hamburg, if you want to see some classic or just some really cool vehicles and cars, this is the place to be. There are kids events, live music, food trucks, flea market, beer garden. And when I tell you this is a massive event, like it is Canada's largest Mopar event. There's a lot going on. There's a lot to see and do. So highly recommend if you are a car person, go check this out.
0: Okay, what about Guelph? What are some events in Guelph this weekend?
3: Yeah, really, we go from revving motors to the Riverside Reed. So this is an event at Riverside Park in Guelph, Saturday, tomorrow afternoon at 2:30 p.m. It is an event by the Eden Mills Writers Festival and Guelph Public Library. Basically, they just want to bring people together to read books in the park. There will be some games, and I'm intrigued by the ice cream inspired by favorite books. Sounds delicious. I don't even know what it is, but it's ice cream, so it's got to be good. So bring a blanket or a chair and whatever you're reading, or you can find something to read at the bookmobile that will be on site. There's also a plein air for young artists at the York Lands, which is in Guelph's East End. It's like the former reformatory lands. So on tomorrow and Sunday, young artists can paint, draw, or sculpt, even do some photography on that property. It's free to take part, but people are being asked to sign up through the York Lands website. And then there's a community water fight in Guelph on Sunday. So it runs from 11 to 3 at the tennis courts on Cork Street, so sort of beside the Basilica. There will be buckets set up, buckets of water. Let's be clear, buckets of water, just in case people are wondering. People can bring their own water blasters, balloons, whatever you want, sponges to throw at each other. There's also a market happening nearby, but it won't be too close. It won't be in the splash zone. It's just a chance for people to get a little wet and have some fun.
0: Nice. Yeah. Thanks for this.
3: Thanks, Craig.
0: That is CBC KW's Kate Bickert. You can see the five fun things column on our website, cbc.ca/KW. 7:19 now on the morning edition. We are Waterloo Region's number one morning radio show. This is CBC Radio 1. 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Still to come here on the show, just after the 7:30 news, Brothers Brewing has opened up a beer garden at a Guelph lawn bowling club. We're going to hear more about why the partnership may have prevented a full closure during the downtown construction and how it's bringing in new people on both sides, the lawn bowling side and the beer side. That's coming up at 7:40. In the weather, we are in for a warm day, a mix of sun and cloud as we get into the day. We're going to get up to a high of 27. A bit of a humidex, not really much to speak of. It's feel like 29 as we get into the day. Right now, we're sitting under a sunny sky at 4 degrees. A bit of a wind from the north coming in at 5 kilometers an hour. A team of students at the University of Waterloo have won an international competition with a new technology that aims to make air travel safer. The team won the 2026 Airbus Fly Your Ideas Challenge, a competition with more than 19,000 students from 60 countries that aims to develop solutions for the aerospace industry. The Waterloo team's project was called Ariadne, and it looks at a growing challenge in aviation known as GPS spoofing. Two members from that winning team are Manasa Srivatsan and Nora Shibu, and they both join me in studio. Good morning to both of you.
4: Good morning.
0: Don't be shy, Nora. Come up to the mic. So Manasa, let's start off with, what is GPS spoofing and why is it a concern?
4: I can take that one.
0: Okay, Nora can take that one.
4: Yeah, GPS spoofing is when false signals make an aircraft think that its position is somewhere other than where it actually is. And it's becoming a more and more increasing concern because of the increase in reported cases each year. And it started to affect commercial aircrafts. So these aircrafts are being led to restricted airspaces, and usually pilots and crew have no idea that it's happening until it has already passed. So it puts everyone on board at a dangerous situation.
0: That's important to note, that the spoofing is happening on board the plane. Mm-hmm. Like it's not just on the ground. It's not on the ground.
4: Exactly.
0: It's the plane itself. That's crazy. So Manasa, how does your project work?
5: So basically, our project plays as a software layer on the existing flight computer iPads that are already there in the cockpit. So, very simply put, sometimes it tends to get hacked, our GPS, and you wouldn't know where you are. So in order to kind of counteract that, our software would come into play and basically tell us the correct route and not get hacked.
0: Nice. Nora, have you pitched the tech to any aviation companies yet?
4: Yes, we were invited by Skywise to pitch it at their company, which we were really honored by. We gave the presentation, and we met a lot of cool engineers there too. Other than that, for the live final, we pitched it to an online jury consisting of experts from Airbus. One of them was Jane Besson. So we're really excited about that opportunity.
0: So yeah, take us back to that. I mean, the moment when you found out you won the challenge, what was it like to take top spot?
5: It was really a surreal feeling.
0: What did you do?
5: We have, our team consists of 5 members. 4 of us were at Waterloo, and we were all around the same computer. And the other one was actually in Montreal. So she was, because it's a fully online pitch, right? All 4 of us were really totally in shock. And we had our 5th member, Manya, on call too. And it was just, we were all in shock. None of us could process that we actually won. But yes, it is an incredibly life-changing moment of winning that air competition itself. So
0: yeah. So besides the esteem of winning it, what do you win?
4: Well, all the finalist team members, they were offered a guaranteed internship at Airbus, something that we're really excited about.
0: Wow.
4: Exactly. So until now, we were considering aviation from a university perspective. So to get the chance to actually get into the industry and learn how these engineers do what they do, it's something that we're really looking forward to. Other than that, the winning team was also invited to Farnborough, the International Air Show in London. We were flown out with Airbus, and we were able to attend the show. It was one of the biggest aerospace events in the world. So a completely different experience, and something that I think we'll always remember.
0: Well, that's a pretty sweet thing to have to be able to do. Manasa, why aviation? I mean, is this a sector that the 5 of you have been interested in, or was this sort of dictated to you that you had
5: great
0: to do?
5: Great question. Yeah. Four of us were actually their CS students, and I'm an aviation student. So our team consists of both CS, computer science, and as well as aviation. Aviation, since it's this year's theme was to kind of integrate aerospace connected systems into our challenge, we kind of took in what was a real threat and what was happening, and we found out that our GPSs were getting spoofed, and there was not really a big technology to kind of detect that. So we kind of took it in our own hands and we developed something.
0: So how do you protect this idea, though? I mean, do you have the copyright or the patent or whatever on it? I mean, are you worried that someone else is going to come along and try to do the same thing?
4: Now that we're in the radio a little bit, but we're hoping to continue this project in our university itself. We want to continue this as a research project and hopefully get more faculty involved. But right now we haven't thought that far.
0: Okay, so What's next for the project? I mean, now that you've won this competition, what are the next steps here?
5: So we're looking for we're guaranteed an internship at Airbus. So that does give us a head start on our careers. And we're looking forward to meeting with so many more professionals and getting an experience of aerospace and aviation itself. I am a pilot, so I used to think that aviation means only pilot and like air crew, ATC, that type of thing. But I think this challenge has completely changed all of our lives. And in terms of aviation and aerospace, there's so many careers to look forward to. There's so much things to look forward to. So I feel that's our next steps, internship and a job, hopefully.
0: Yeah. So, but I mean, as a pilot, I mean, do you want to stay doing this as a commercial pilot, or is it you want to get more on this software engineering side?
5: That's

0: We have not gotten details about that yet, but okay. Yeah, we're fingers crossed. We're all okay. Looking forward to it.
1: So what's next for you besides just staying in school, I guess?
0: Yeah, I would stay in school. many of us are part of Waterloo system. Some of us do study terms and then we alternate between work terms. So right now I'm doing a work term and now I hope to go back and study. But I'm really happy because I think the next internship is pretty sorted, so I can study peacefully for now.
1: Oh yeah, that's true. Well, so great to meet you both and thanks for telling us about this.
2: Thank you so much for inviting us.
0: Thank you.
1: Yeah. That is Manasa Srivatsan and Nora Shibu. They were recently part of a team from the University of Waterloo that won top spot at an international aerospace competition. It's called Fly Your Ideas Challenge. And the name of their software is Ariadne. Very cool. 728, here's a bit of music from Peter Elkis. This is Jackie.

0: That is Peter Alkiss Band with Jackie. You can catch them on Friday, August 28th. That show is happening at Sonic Hall in Guelph. It is a great bill, actually, if you love indie Canadian music. I mean, Alkiss is great. Remember him from the band Local Rabbits. But also on the bill that night, the Pintos and Fembots. So it'll be not only a very genre-diverse evening, it'll be some heavy hitters there. At 7:30, here's Joe Pavia with CBC News.
1: Thank you, Craig. Sunny and 14 right now. Mix of sun and cloud today with a high 27, the humidex 29, the UV index 8 or very high. Good morning. The provincial government announced a new data center playbook yesterday in Guelph. Premier Doug Ford says the U.S. president was their motivation for keeping them local. CBC KW's Lauren Kuybenhoven has the details.
2: Ontario has a choice.
3: Premier Doug Ford says the province's new data center playbook is meant to ensure data belonging to Canadians stays in the country.
2: We can build the economy of the future and ensure Canadians' data remains in Canada and out of President Trump's hands, or we can get left behind.
3: Ontario's Economic Development Minister, Vic Fedeli, joined the Premier in Guelph yesterday and said the province will only allow companies that follow Ontario's strict environmental regulations.
4: Our plan is to make certain that and give priority to the data centers that use a closed loop system.
3: Ontario Green Party leader and Guelph's MPP Mike Schreiner continues to call for a moratorium on data centers.
5: I have no reassurance that the Ford government has the proper guardrails and safeguards in place to build data centers in a way that puts people before tech billionaires.
3: Ford challenged the backlash to the centers by some municipalities and said while companies say they don't want the facilities, they also rely on the computing power those centers provide. Lauren Kuybenhoven, CBC News, Kitchener.
1: While they were in the area, the Ontario government also announced an investment to protect Waterloo Region workers from tariffs. Premier Ford says the $1.1 million investment is meant to help local companies in manufacturing, defense, and healthcare and others. Region of Waterloo is also investing $1.3 million into the aviation industry, and the City of Waterloo is adding $600,000 into health, innovation, economic development. A new study suggests e-scooter injuries amongst children are rapidly increasing.

0: The Children's Pediatric Society finds that in 2025, there were 10 deaths, 12 ICU admissions, and 26 hospitalizations lasting more than 2 days. Some say the laws around them are confusing and should be updated. Dale Minuckduck has the story.
1: He believes he was going 69 kilometers an hour.
2: Crystal Dunkley's son, Sean, was 12 years old when he crashed while riding an e-scooter unhelmeted last year in London, Ontario. He fractured his skull and ended up in a coma for 9 days.
1: There was a possibility he would not make it.
2: Thankfully, Sean Dunkley did make it, but his experience is becoming more common. Dr. Daniel Rosenfield is a pediatric emergency physician at Sick Kids Hospital, where e-scooter-related incidents have spiked from 26 cases in 2023 to 107 cases last year.
3: And they will have every kind of injury under the sun. The most severe injuries that we see are head injuries.
2: In most of the cases, kids aren't wearing helmets.
3: These devices are often marketed as toys, and I will tell you they're anything but toys.
2: Premier Doug Ford was asked about standardizing e-scooter and e-bike laws, which vary between municipalities from age limits to speed. For example, they're technically illegal in Toronto, but legal in Brampton.
4: I'll leave it up to the cities. They know their city well.
2: As for Sean Dunkley, his mom Crystal says he's constantly reminding other people, even strangers, to wear a helmet.
1: He has tried to turn a tragedy into something positive.
2: Gail Minuckduck, CBC News, Toronto.
0: Time now is 7:34. This is the Morning Edition on CBC Radio 1, streaming live on the CBC Listen and News apps. Nomination papers for this October's municipal election are due next Friday. People who want to run to be mayor, councillor, or school trustee need to hand in their forms, signatures, prove where they live, and pay a fee to run. Natalia Chabel is the deputy clerk for the City of Waterloo. She says while people can file paperwork next Friday, it's a good idea not to wait.
5: Ideally, we do encourage them to consider emergency situations where they think that their package is complete, but then checking it, we find something is missing. So, yes. Folks should give themselves enough time to address the situation where something is missing.
0: The deadline to file is 2 p.m. next Friday, which Bell notes is earlier than when the clerk's office closes, but the time is set by legislation. You can read more about how the races around Waterloo Region are shaping up on our website, cbc.ca/KW. And the third annual Far East Asian Night Market will be taking over King Street in Kitchener this Sunday evening. Frederick Taibbi Street will be shut down for the event, which includes entertainment, traditional dragon dances, and karaoke. Arnold Yeskis, the arts and culture manager with the downtown Kitchener BIA, says there's lots to see and do.
6: Start on one end of King Street and just walk all the way down. And I always recommend for everybody, because while you're walking, you're going to get some wonderful aroma. Something might catch your eye is walk the whole venue before you decide where you're going to eat. So that's all of King Street and all of Eby Street and the Kitchener Market as well. So take 10 to even potentially 20 minutes to do a full loop, see what catches your eye, and then come back.
0: This event happens rain or shine on Sunday, and it starts at 3 o'clock and runs until 11 p.m. That's the news from CBC Kitchener-Waterloo. I'm Joe Pavia.
7: 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Now here is Josette Lafleur with a check on our weather. 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
8: Good morning, Craig. It's a sunny 14 degrees in Kitchener, Waterloo, Cambridge, Guelph, Mount Forest, 16 in Stratford and Brantford. Mainly sunny right now, clouds rolling in and out throughout the day, making way for a mix of sun and cloud, high 27, humidex 29, UV index 8 or very high, partly cloudy tonight, clearing later this evening, low 12, Saturday, mix of sun and cloud, high 24, humidex 28, UV index 8 or very high. Cloudy Saturday night, 60% chance of showers, low 18. And it looks like those showers are expected to continue through to Sunday. The forecast is calling for showers throughout the day, high 24. Cloudy periods Sunday evening into the night with a 40% chance of showers and a low of 17, Craig.
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9: Let's start in the pool. Summer McIntosh grabbed a gold in California yesterday, and we heard how disappointed she was on Wednesday in her silver medal. So not really a surprise that she would come out strong in yesterday's 400-meter individual medley. She wins gold, shatters the Pan Pacific Championships record in the process. And then because she's Summer McIntosh, was still a little bit self-critical. She told CBC's Devin Haru that she felt like she still had more to give. But in case you were worried about Summer being able to stop and smell the roses, so to speak, she did seem genuinely happy after racing in the 4x200 freestyle relay.
10: I mean, I think I honestly forgot how fun relays are, because it's been a while since Worlds last season. And it was just so much fun, you know, getting out there racing. I'm so proud of these girls, and to get the bronze medal, I mean, I think this is a really big moment for us for sure.
9: As you heard there, bronze for Canada in that 4x200 relay. So two medals for Summer McIntosh on the day. And she is likely not done. She has the 400-meter freestyle today. The Pan-Pacific Swimming Championships wrap up tomorrow. Let's go to Germany now, where Canada's flag football teams continue their quest for a spot at the Olympics. And so far this morning, mixed results for Canada. The men were handed their first loss of the tournament, falling 37-28 to Japan. The Canadian women also faced Japan this morning. They just got done beating Team Japan. It's the third and final round-robin game for both teams. The men finish at 2-1, and pending any strange tiebreaker math, they appear to be through to the quarterfinals. The women will be through as well, and both teams have benefited from a strong turnout of Canadian fans. You can hear them on the live broadcast when Canada scores, and receiver Carolyn Mokhi-Jobert says the support is a big deal.
11: All our family are behind us. I feel that now, like, they see us go to practice every single day, every single week. We go to training camp, and they come here, they see the result of all our hard work, and it's really important for us to have them. We're proud, they're proud of us. It's amazing. Having a crowd here, it's just, yeah, unmatched.
9: Yeah, you know what they say about Canada. Our flag football fans travel well, and they will hopefully have more to cheer about tomorrow. The quarters and semifinals will go on Saturday. Let's end on baseball. The Blue Jays are hoping for a rebound today after their three-game winning streak came to an end against Boston. There were plenty of positives this week despite yesterday's loss, including the Jays making up ground in the American League wildcard race. They also got another gem of a start from starting pitcher Max Scherzer, who has been especially effective since returning from injury. And he said after yesterday's game that being close in that AL wildcard race has not changed how the team approaches games.
12: Nothing's changed from our perspective. It changes from the fans' perspective. I get it. I mean, the fans are seeing this. They kind of ride the umbrella coaster more so than we do. You know, we're in here every single day going through our routines, and it's good for us to be this close because the fans now can get into it. And definitely for us being a playoff race like this, it does have everybody charged. But our job's a win no matter what. Whether the standings and all that does not matter for us.
9: Max Scherzer there trying to convince you that he's not excited at the prospect of playoff baseball. And if the Jays want to stay in that wild card picture, this coming weekend is a big one. The Yankees are in town for a three-game series. The Jays start the weekend two games back of a wild card spot. And that is your look at sports this morning. I'm Paul McGowan.
7: That gets us up to 7:40 now here on the show. Now, normally around this time, we would have our food columnist, Jasmine Mangalacero, but she's off this week. So instead, we're going to head off to Guelph, where you can now lawn bowl and drink beer at the same time, thanks to a new partnership. Brothers Brewing has opened a beer garden at the Guelph Lawn Bowling Club to escape the heavy construction that is happening in front of their store downtown. CBC KW's Ash DeShetty spoke with Colton Provo, co-owner of Brothers Brewing, and with Blake Skinner, president of the bowling club, about their partnership.
13: People are really enjoying it. So we have people who come down who thought that lawn bowling was something that you only took up once you retired, when our club in fact has members as young as 6 years old. Every Monday night we teach people who've never tried it, have no idea what's going on. They're always excited. They are always absolutely astonished that it's real grass underneath our feet. It's a place that is family friendly. So we have parents with kids, with toddlers. We have all sorts of people just enjoying a beautiful outdoor space near downtown Guelph.
14: Now, this all started because of that construction and, you know, they really needed a place to shine.
13: Yeah.
14: But eventually the construction's going to be done and it's going to be a beautiful downtown. What then? Do you still kind of see a future for this partnership at that point?
13: Oh, absolutely. There is nothing quite like this in the area. So, I mean, the river is right there. There's parks all around us. It is such an incredible space. I am so hopeful that we're able to maintain this partnership, not just for next year or the year after, but for many, many years to come.
15: This has definitely been a much needed lifeline for us. But it's here, so I can't really, like, you know, complain about the construction too much because, you know, necessity is the mother of invention, and, you know, this has been sitting here all along, and we've never, you know, really pushed for doing it. So I'm happy that this came out of it, and like Blake was saying, you know, we're going to do this year after year as long as everybody's happy with it. So
14: you called it a lifeline, and I want to touch a bit on that. So does that mean, without, you know, out of the box thinking like this, that the business could have potentially shut down?
15: For sure. We would have, you know, we would have had some problems. You know, we would either need to have looked into additional financing to get through the period, or really, you know, had a heart to heart with our landlord about how we could come over that challenge.
7: That was Colton Provo, co-owner of Brothers Brewing, and Blake Skinner before that, president of the Bowling Club. The partnership has rolled a wave of new faces to both the club and the brewery. Ashta caught up with some of the new members to see what drew them in.
16: Very first time we found out about the Monday free day, we tried it, and then we realized the membership's actually quite cheap. So we ended up getting it, and now we have name tags in there. We're not wearing them.
10: But no, it's worth it. It's not very expensive. It's fun. It's just something to do.
16: Yeah.
10: You know?
16: And it's been great for Brothers. It's been great for the Lawn Bowling Club. Just collaboration among businesses, you know?
10: Yeah, especially with construction. Like, Wyndham will be 2 years, and then Macdonnell after that. Like,
16: yeah.
10: We don't want to see any more businesses closed downtown.
16: A lot of closed down already.
10: Yeah. Look at all the games you can play. The badminton set is actually our childhood set. We brought it so people can use it. Like, it's fun to hang out, and it's so nice to actually do something when you're hanging out. We're not going to be in the Commonwealth Games or anything, but it's fun.
16: Yeah. We're going to destroy our 70-year-old friends, though.
10: That's our goal.
16: That's our goal.
10: We're, like, low-key villains. It's okay.
17: Get away from all the construction and downtown. It's a lot of fun. I've met great people here, and fantastic, right?
14: Do you think you'll take part and play?
17: I will. I want to learn, you know, and I do.
18: There's a bunch of people here, and so I feel like the atmosphere is really inviting. And then also there's frequently music here, too, I've heard passing by, and it brings a lot of people out.
19: I try to come out at least once a week. Tuesdays, we have a game called 4-3-2-1. It's my favorite. But otherwise, I try to come out for tournaments and, like, social nights and nights like these. It's really awesome. Typically, and maybe stereotypically, it's maybe older people that play the sport, which is great. I love it. It's a great vibe. But it's also awesome that we have some younger folks coming in to play, as then we can keep it going for years to come.
7: Those were the voices of some beer drinkers and lawn bowlers discovering each other's worlds at the Guelph Lawn Bowling Club. 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Still ahead, KW's Far East Asian Night Market is happening this weekend in Kitchener. Stay tuned. We're going to hear all about what to expect, including the yummy street food you're going to be able to try. It's coming up at 8:10. Right now, here's Joe Pavia. He has a check on traffic. Good morning, Joe.
0: Good morning, Greg. Routes are building, but not seeing any volume issues right now around the region. And Guelph looks good on the drive between the region, Guelph, and 7 and 24. There is the usual pickup on around Greenhouse Road and Sean Station on 7. Looks great on 24. No problems on routes to the 401 and no issues on the 401 east or westbound through the region.
7: Thanks. Now here is Josette Lafleur with a check on the weather. Good morning.
8: Hello, Craig. It is sunny, 14 degrees in Kitchener, Waterloo, Cambridge, Guelph, and Mount Forest, 16 in Stratford and Brantford. Mix of sun and cloud today with a high of 27, humidex 29, UV index 8 or very high. Partly cloudy tonight, clearing later this evening, temperature dropping to a low of 12.
7: Thank you very much. Well, we heard about Brothers Brewing and live music at the Lawn Bowling Club in Guelph, and one of the people performing will be CJ Cooper. She's performing at the Guelph Lawn Bowling Club on Thursday, August 27th. Here she is with Kid.

0: CJ Cooper with Kid. She is performing Thursday, August 27th as part of the Brothers Brewing at Guelph Lawn Bowling Club. They're actually going to have lots of live music there as well. Very cool. 7:50 now on the show. While municipalities across Ontario try to figure out where they stand with respect to AI data centers, Premier Doug Ford has announced a policy framework just to clarify things.
1: Ontario has a choice. We can build the economy of the future and ensure Canadians' data remains in Canada and out of President Trump's hands, or we can get left behind and risk Canadians' data being sent down to the U.S., where only President Trump, God knows what he will do with it. I don't trust that guy as far as I can throw him. That's why today I'm announcing Ontario is launching the framework for our data center playbook.
0: Now, the Premier says his data center playbook promises protection for Canadian data sovereignty while ensuring the province gets a big economic boost. Shayan Gua is a professor in the Faculty of Information at the University of Toronto. He studies artificial intelligence and has read the framework closely. Good morning, Shayan.
2: Good morning.
0: How necessary is it for Ontario to have this?
2: I think it's really necessary for Ontario to have these types of frameworks because communities are looking for accountable ways in which data center applications can be adjudicated and managed.
0: Now, data centers, unsurprisingly, are not popular with everyone. Cities like Hamilton, Oakville, they have moratoriums against building them. Others are considering following suit with that, actually. Here's how the Premier responded at yesterday's news conference when he was asked about that reluctance.
1: If a municipality says, I don't want a data center, but all my businesses need a data center, they need AI, my hospital needs AI, and everyone that lives in that community uses social media, uses computers, it doesn't add up.
0: So what's your take on this seemingly stark difference of viewpoints here between the Premier and the people who oppose data centers?
2: I think we have to distinguish that there are many different types of data centers, and we've had data centers in Canada for a long time. But what's really kind of come into the public consciousness is data centers around AI. And I think that's where the Premier is conflating a few things, because I think the common folks are looking for ways in which data centers that are coming up in their neighborhoods can be held accountable. And they're not necessarily against data centers, but they're interested in accountability for data centers.
0: On the matter of how the government will handle municipalities that, you know, do those moratoriums and hold out against data centers, CBC reached Economic Development Minister Vic Fedeli, and we asked him whether the province will force data centers onto municipalities that don't want them. He didn't answer directly, but said that the province has a good track record of being persuasive. Why do you think he was so reluctant to answer that either way?
2: Well, what we have right now is not legislation. It's a wish list and a blueprint for legislation. So I think that's why Minister Fedeli was a little reluctant to get into the details. But those are precisely the kinds of details that folks want to see.
0: And regarding the environment, that's a big part of this. Minister Fedeli said that the playbook prescribes that only the most environmentally advanced data centers will be accepted. Now, on water usage, he said this.
3: We want to prioritize data centers that use a closed-loop circuit for water, or some of the latest technology data centers don't use any water.
0: So how well, in your opinion, does the playbook respond to concerns about the environment?
2: I think Minister Fedeli is half right. And I think what he's talking about with respect to these types of technology is great. It's a genuine improvement. I like to see that in this playbook. But he's answering a technology question. And the concerns from the public are never about the technology. It's whether a commitment that's made in a data center application ever becomes an obligation. So priority in developing closed loop cooling at an application stage isn't a condition of approval. If we're relying on a design that lasts 20 years, then I think public wants to see what would happen after 20 years or during those 20 years if things go wrong.
0: And the Premier said that it's President Donald Trump and Canadian data sovereignty are the two big reasons that his government created the framework. Are you convinced this framework will help protect our data?
2: I think it's really great to see the mention of sovereignty as one of the three pillars of data center adjudication in this playbook. But we have to carefully distinguish what sovereignty actually means to regular folks. So sovereignty is not just about having a physical data center that's built on Canadian soil. If the data center is owned by an American company and inside the data center, you have American computers with American chips running on Canadians' data, and where American big tech companies have publicly gone on record saying that they are beholden only to American courts, then I think that goes beyond the regular person's understanding of sovereignty.
0: And we also asked Minister Fedeli about enforcement of all of this. He said that the issue is already covered by existing laws.
3: We have methods in place to punish our lawbreakers, but those are standard operating procedure for any company that goes against the environmental restrictions that we have in the province of Ontario.
0: Cheyenne, what do you think of that?
2: I think Mr. Fedeli is half right, and the half that he's right about is the most interesting part. So Ontario already has strong laws about air and noise approvals, water taking permits, zoning, etc. No doubt about that. We don't need new statute for that. But what we don't have is any law that makes a company, a data center developer, keep the promises it made to get connected. So if a data center developer is promising jobs or community investment or closed loop cooling, as the minister points out on their application, there's nothing in Ontario law today that records that as a condition, checks whether you did it or does anything to you if you didn't.
0: So just before we let you go here, we only have about 30 seconds, Cheyenne, but what do you want to see next from the Ontario government?
2: Well, I think public commentary period is open right now on this blueprint until 27 September. And I would like to see three big things. First, I would like to see that the promises made by data center developers are binding. And I would also like to see local communities and cities assessment given weight. And finally, I would like to see how these three pillars are going to be ranked or weighted or how the scoring is actually going to be done.
0: Cheyenne, all great points. Really appreciate your insight today. Thanks for this.
2: Thank you for having me.
0: Cheyenne Guha is a professor in the Faculty of Information at the University of Toronto. You can get more of his thoughts in the playbook on Substack, where he writes as the public interest technologist. Here's Joe Pavia with some traffic and headlines. Good morning, Joe.
4: Good morning, Craig. I'm seeing a collision on the traffic map on 85 southbound. Highway 8 southbound, and that is approaching Fairway Road South, but there are no delays at the moment. It is actually looking good elsewhere on area highways and city routes. Not seeing any delays on transit routes at this hour. There will be no GO train service this weekend between Stratford, Kitchener, and Guelph to Mount Pleasant Station this weekend because Metrolinx is doing track work, and City of Guelph is opening up Macdonnell and Wyndham Streets on Sunday.
0: Thanks, Joe. Now here is Josette Lafleur with some weather for us. Good morning.
5: Good morning, Craig. It's sunny, 14 degrees in Kitchener, Waterloo, Cambridge, Guelph, and Mount Forest, 16 in Stratford and Brantford. Sunny right now, but clouds rolling in and out throughout the day. High 27, humidex 29, UV index 8 or very high. Partly cloudy tonight. Clearing later this evening with a low of 12. Saturday, the forecast is calling for another day of mix of sun and cloud. High 24, humidex 28, UV index 8 or very high. Cloudy Saturday night, 60% chance of showers, low 18. Sunday, forecast is calling for showers throughout the day. High 24, cloudy period Sunday night with a 40% chance of showers and a low of 17.
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6: 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Coming up in half an hour, it's The Current.
10: I'm JP Tasker. Through yoga nights, karaoke, and affordable dinners, Legion branches across the country are making a big play to welcome new members in its 100th year. How Legions are working to provide third spaces for people and also survive. That's coming up on The Current.
11: This is World Report. Good morning, I'm Natalia Goodwin.
9: Canada-U.S. Trade Minister Dominic LeBlanc is meeting with the federal government's advisory committee today. Minister LeBlanc will update members on how trade negotiations are progressing. It comes as a deadline for new U.S. tariffs on Canadian goods continues to loom. CBC's Olivia Stefanovic joins us now. Olivia, what do we know about today's meeting?
12: Well, for the first time in a while, we're hearing from the U.S. about how these trade talks are going. Yesterday, the minister responsible for Canada-U.S. trade, Dominic LeBlanc, and Canada's chief negotiator, Janice Charette, met with U.S. Trade Representative Jamieson Greer in Washington, D.C. It was their second meeting this week, their fourth in recent weeks, and following the meeting, Greer spoke exclusively to CBC News.
13: We had good discussions today. We were cordial. They were detailed. The president, the prime minister, obviously they'll be given options and discussions, but I don't think there's anything to report right now.
12: Now, after that meeting, a source told CBC News that Charette returned to Greer's office to continue discussions with her counterpart late into the evening. Now, earlier this week, sources told CBC News that the Canadian side was unhappy with what the Americans were offering because the U.S. wasn't willing to go as far as Canada wants to reduce sectoral tariffs. Remember, Canadian officials say they're looking for a comprehensive deal with the U.S. that will address the tariffs hitting steel, aluminum, forestry products, and autos hard. They also want to avoid new tariffs from taking effect. If no deal is reached within the next few days, the Trump administration is set to impose a new 50% levy on hundreds of Canadian goods starting Wednesday.
9: And Minister LeBlanc is also scheduled to brief provinces today. So what do we know about that?
12: Yes, well, LeBlanc's office says both the minister and Charette will brief provincial and territorial trade ministers, as well as the Advisory Committee on Canada-U.S. Relations today. Now, the premiers continue to hold leverage in this trade war because most of them have a ban on American alcohol, which the Trump administration wants reversed. Here's Ontario Premier Doug Ford.
14: We need to protect the manufacturing sector before we put any booze on the shelves.
12: Now, LeBlanc's office says both meetings today will be conducted by the minister and Charette virtually from Washington, D.C., where they remain to finalize an agreement with the Americans before next Wednesday's tariff deadline.
9: Thank you, Olivia.
12: You're welcome.
9: That's CBC's Olivia Stefanovic joining us from Ottawa. Nigel Farage has won back his seat in Britain's parliament. The leader of the far-right Reform UK party took over 63% of the vote in Clacton. Farage triggered the by-election himself after resigning amid an ethics probe into undeclared gifts. Coming in second with more than a quarter of the votes, a comedian known as Count Binface. The CBC's Julia Chapman reports.
15: Nigel Farage is duly elected as the Member of Parliament for the Clacton constituency.
16: As the result was announced, the winner was nowhere to be seen. Nigel Farage stayed away, claiming he'd been warned of a plot to humiliate him. Farage was already the MP for this constituency. He stood down, triggering a by-election, as he faced a growing scandal over his finances. An investigation was underway into his failure to declare a nearly $10 million gift from a cryptocurrency billionaire. Farage insists he did nothing wrong and argues the election outcome proves voters don't care.
17: So I asked the voters of Clacton to be my jury.
16: The Reform UK leader won comfortably with 63% of the vote, but all the other major parties had boycotted, calling the by-election a political stunt. Farage's only real challenger was a comedian dressed as a garbage can, known as Count Binface. He won nearly 27% of the vote.
18: If they choose not to stand, somebody has to stand up and be the opposition.
16: Reform UK is a far-right party that campaigns against immigration, climate action, and high taxes. Across the country, it had been polling ahead of other parties, until the scrutiny came over Farage's finances. The Clacton result is unlikely to make Farage's problems go away. Now that he is returning to Parliament, the investigation into his finances has already resumed. Julia Chapman, CBC News, London.
9: Luigi Mangione could plead guilty to federal charges as early as today. He is accused of murdering a healthcare CEO on a Manhattan sidewalk in 2024, a crime for which he still faces state murder charges. Today's federal hearing in New York addresses the counts of stalking resulting in death. CBC's Chris Reyes joins us live from New York. Chris, what can we expect in court today?
19: So, Natalia, nothing is certain at this point. Several news outlets, including the New York Times and Reuters, are reporting that inside sources indicate that Mangione might plead guilty to those federal charges. The allegation is that Mangione crossed state lines, used the internet and other means with the intent to stalk and kill UnitedHealthcare CEO Brian Thompson. We might also see supporters for Mangione at the courthouse, as we've seen in past appearances. So Mangione has become somewhat of a cult personality since his arrest. His supporters have celebrated this crime as an act of justice against the health insurance industry in this country. We could also hear from lawyers on both sides today over what a guilty plea charge would entail. So the death penalty was on the table when there were murder and weapons charges attached to the federal case. That's no longer on the table, but life in prison is still a possibility.
9: Okay, and Mangione is still facing serious state charges. So how could that case be affected?
19: That's right. So those charges include second-degree murder and weapons-related charges. They also carry a maximum sentence of life in prison. This could be a significant development in that case set to start next month in New York. While the federal and state charges are different, a guilty plea could give Mangione's defense an opening to argue double jeopardy. So in New York State, you can't be tried for the same offense twice. Meanwhile, Mangione is currently being detained in Brooklyn.
9: Thanks so much for this, Chris.
19: Thank you.
9: The CBC's Chris Reyes in New York. Only 30% of Canadians have taken action to respond to the climate risks their households face. That's according to a progress report released this week by the federal government, which launched the National Adaptation Strategy 3 years ago. It missed its target of getting 50% of households to take action by 2025. Ryan Ness, director of adaptation at the Canadian Climate Institute, says he is encouraged by some progress, but warns the report lacks clarity on real-world impact.
20: The National Adaptation Strategy is a useful foundation for understanding what Canada can do to adapt to the effects of climate change, but on its own, it hasn't been enough to drive action and to drive results.
9: Ness says Canada is playing catch-up on climate adaptation. He says governments need to track real metrics, like how many homes face fire or flood risks and how many are now protected. More than 100 wildfires are burning across British Columbia, forcing 19,000 people from their homes. In hard-hit regions like the Okanagan, summer tourism is taking a heavy toll. As CBC's Helen Pike reports, local business owners are watching summer revenue vanish.
21: In the morning, smoke. The afternoon, clear blue skies. And just beyond the water and sand of Penticton Beach, fire crews still working to bring the Bald Range wildfire under control. This is the uncertainty hitting tourism in the Okanagan. Kelsey Hoy owns Tickleberries, a local ice cream shop. Her beachside locations are smoked out, and fewer customers are walking by downtown.
22: Obviously, it's the right thing to do, but then from the business standpoint, you are just devastated.
21: Summer tourism here is becoming less of a sure thing. 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Without permission to enter Summerland, business owners anxious to get back to parched vineyards are still on the outside looking in. Christine Coletta is the co-owner of Okanagan Crush Pad Winery.
23: If we can't get in and open the tasting room and get our staff back in place, we're going to miss seeing thousands of people from now until the end of October.
21: One step getting things moving again.
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21: Fire Information Officer Aaron Catterall echoes messaging from Drive BC. The key artery is accessible only for set hours, treated as a through route. Reduced speeds, no stopping, no exits. And even that could change at a moment's notice as the wildfire continues to burn. Helen Pike, CBC News, Penticton.
9: And that is the latest national and international news from World Report. 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I'm Natalia Goodwin.

0: Good morning, I'm Craig Norris. It is Friday, August 14th. The time now is 8:10. Coming up in the final half hour of the morning edition, another biopic hits the silver screen. It is Tony. It takes us back to the summer of 1975 when renowned chef Anthony Bourdain changed the course of his life. Film critic Rachel Ho joins us to discuss the film at 8:20. And KW's Far East Asian Night Market is happening this weekend in Kitchener. We're going to hear all about it right after Joe Pavia checks on traffic and headlines. And Josette Lafleur looks at the weather. Good morning.
1: Good morning, Craig. It is partly sunny, partly cloudy, kind of overcast right now in downtown Kitchener. 18 degrees, Kitchener, Waterloo, Cambridge, Guelph, Mount Forest, Stratford, and Brantford. Forecast is calling for a mix of sun and cloud today with a high of 27, humidex 29, UV index 8 or very high. Partly cloudy tonight, clearing later this evening with a low of 12. Saturday, another day of sun and cloud, high 24, humidex 28. UV index 8 or very high. Cloudy Saturday night with a 60% chance of showers and a low of 18. And it looks like those showers are expected to carry through to Sunday. The forecast is calling for showers throughout the day. High 24. Cloudy periods Sunday night with a 40% chance of showers and a low of 17.
0: Thank you very much. Now here is Joe Pavia. He has a check on traffic and some headlines. Good morning, Joe.
2: Good morning, Craig. Seeing a collision on the map on Herb Street at around Regina heading toward King. Not much of a delay through there. Looking good elsewhere. That problem I mentioned, it was a collision on the expressway just before Fairway Road. That has cleared. Looks good on the drive to the 401. 401 eastbound actually is clear through the region. Westbound as well, and not seeing any problems on other city routes and highways. Just a heads up for GO Train travelers this weekend. GO Trains from Stratford, Kitchener, and Guelph. They've been canceled this weekend for track work. People can't connect to trains by taking buses from local stations. And downtown construction in Guelph, the city announced the intersection of Macdonnell and Wyndham Streets will reopen on Sunday. In the news, a new study suggests e-scooter injuries amongst children are rapidly increasing. And the future of air travel may now be safer thanks to a new project by five University of Waterloo students. It's a system that helps prevent GPS spoofing, which is a growing concern for pilots on both private and commercial aircrafts. I'll have details at 8:30.
0: Thanks, Joe. Well, this weekend in Kitchener, you can immerse yourself in the rich cultures of Asia from the east to the west, north to the south. Take in the delicious flavors and aromas of food from across the continent as the third annual Far East Asian Night Market happens. There will be music, performers, dozens of local vendors. Arnold Yeskis is the arts and culture manager with the Downtown Kitchener BIA. He joins us in studio to tell us more. Good morning, Arnold.
3: Good morning. How are you doing?
0: I'm doing well, thanks. So what can people expect from the market this year?
3: Well, as you mentioned, this is year number three where we are completely transforming our downtown's East End. So on King Street from Frederick to Cedar, we are completely activating the space. We are bringing in 52 vendors. Many of them are Waterloo region and downtown based. We have three music stages, karaoke lounge, workshops, you name it. It's going to be a fun day of incredible activities and culture.
0: Where'd the idea come from for this?
3: I have to say the idea really did come from just what we heard from the community. I'd say 3 years ago before we launched the first event, we heard from our businesses, especially on the East End, that they want more activation down on that end. And in my opinion, the downtown East End is a non-official multicultural zone. So we want to create a festival that can, you know, represent the community that we have down there. Asian Night Markets is a very popular thing, of course. It's in many large cities across Ontario and Canada. So we figured that Kitchener deserves to have one as well.
0: Yeah, I mean, anyone who's walked around down there can attest to the multicultural vibe that's going on. Is that why it's a night market? Because other places have done it? Or is there a specific reason it's at night?
3: I think the night market is just kind of just like the traditional way to do it. I know in parts of Asia, they go very late. If we could go past 11 p.m., we probably would. But maybe we'll get to that point eventually. But it also is just really nice on the East End once the sun goes down around 9 o'clock and all the string lights turn on and all the vendor booths are fully lit up. You feel like you're in a different area. So it really just adds to the atmosphere and the environment once it goes into the evening.
0: So which countries are going to be repped?
3: Well, honestly, there's quite a bit of them. Of course, we have, you know, the classic Southeast Asian countries like Thailand, and there's Indonesia, and there's also like Japanese and all of those ones as well. But we also, as you mentioned in your intro, we invite all of the countries and cultures that are represented in the Asian continent. So that's the southern nations like Indian and Pakistan and all of the other ones. But honestly, you could get a good handful of each. Just take a walk down King Street once the event's on and you'll be introduced to many.
0: What have you heard? This is the third one, as you said. What have you heard from the community over the years about?
3: Yeah, the feedback has been incredible. It truly has, from not only the attendees, but from the vendors, the businesses that are aligned on King Street as well. I think everybody just enjoys, one, just seeing this culture be represented, but again, just seeing a space in downtown that is not always activated be fully transformed into a festival zone. So we've heard incredible feedback, and we think we're doing something right here. So we want to keep pushing forward and growing over the years.
0: If someone is visiting the Far East Asian Night Market for the first time, what's the best way for people to take it all in and get the best experience?
3: Yeah, so I think my biggest recommendation, and I like to follow this advice as well, is walk the whole event before you get too excited. Because as soon as you walk on the street, there's going to be vendors that are they're cooking delicious food, of course, and you'll be able to smell the aromas. But walk the whole festival. There's 50-plus vendors for you to explore and then figure out which ones you want to stop and visit. You know, you can see the three music stages, the karaoke lounge, the workshop areas when you walk around. So just get a feel for it all before you get too excited over one vendor.
0: Is the music thusly themed as well on the stages, or is it? Yeah.
3: So each stage isn't specifically themed, but of course we work with Good Company Productions They support heavily the local Asian community. So we have numerous artists. Many of them are local, a few from outside the region as well. But there's three stages. One of them is just a DJ stage, and it's going to be really cool. You're going to find all types of artists and performers.
0: And in previous years, certain parts of the night market took place inside the Kitchener Market. Mm-hmm. The city, however, obviously the market is closed because of the fire, and they're basically cleaning up. How have you adapted to that?
3: Yeah, so to the Kitchener Markets?
0: To not being able to use it.
3: So we only used it during the first year. We had a tornado warning that weekend. Right. And since that was year one, we had a little bit of flexibility to move indoors. Despite, you know, the fire, the situations happened at the Kitchener Markets, regardless, we wouldn't be able to move indoors anymore. We've just grown this event too large. Yeah. We have, you know...
0: That's a good problem to have.
3: Of course.
0: Yeah.
3: We have a lot more vendors than we had at the beginning, and our attendance has grown drastically as well. And in terms of, you know, the fire that occurred at the Kitchener Market, there was a few setbacks with that for this event specifically, but we were able to work with their team, who has been incredible to resolve all those issues. So we're looking good, and we'll continue as usual.
0: For you, when you think about the night market, what is it that you love about it?
3: Honestly, I may double down on what I said before. I think just walking down King Street at any time, but specifically more in the evening, and just seeing thousands and thousands of people loaded on King Street in front of, you know, these incredible businesses like New City Market and Hong Kong Plaza, Rose Cafe, all of those incredible businesses on King Street, and just seeing thousands of people wandering the streets, I think is really heartwarming, because we don't see that a lot. And we know that we're making such an impact to the community down there. So of course I could say, you know, the food's delicious, the music is great, but I really do think just seeing those streets just loaded with people having a good time is what truly warms my heart.
0: Yeah, I went last year. The vibe was amazing. Mm-hmm. Yeah. Thanks for coming in, Arnold.
3: Of course. My pleasure. Thank you for having me.
0: That is Arnold Yeskis, Arts and Culture Manager with the Downtown Kitchener BIA. The Far East Asian Night Market is happening in Downtown Kitchener Sunday. It starts at 3 p.m. Getting up to 8:19 now on the Morning Edition. A quick check on the weather. We are in for another warm, sunny day. We are going to get up to a high of 27. A bit of a humidex. No big whoop, as we like to say when it comes to the humidex. It's going to feel sort of around, 30-ish. Right now we're sitting at 18 degrees under a sunny sky. A bit of a wind coming in from the northwest at 5 kilometers an hour. Well, on select Thursday evenings between June and September, the Open Sky Live Music Concert Series happens at the Alora Center for the Arts. Coming up on Thursday, August 30th, you can hear Poppy Myers and this artist. 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

0: That is Bella Francis with Super 8. She's performing as part of the Open Sky Live Summer Concert Series. That's happening in Allura at the Allura Center for the Arts. The next one, the one that Bella's going to be performing at is Thursday, August 30th. And Poppy Myers is also on the bill. Well, Anthony Bourdain is the latest public figure to have a movie made about him. Canadian director Matt Johnson's new film, Tony, begins its theatrical run this weekend. The movie takes place over one summer when Bourdain decides to transition from Tony, the aspiring writer, into Anthony, the chef in training. Film critic and editor at Exclaim magazine, Rachel Ho, joins us now. Good morning, Rachel.
1: Good morning, Craig.
0: So a number of biographical movies have been released over the past few years. I guess let's start with, what qualities do you think make for a good biopic?
1: First and foremost, we want a strong lead, right? We want an actor who can actually lead the film and can keep us interested throughout the entire journey that we're going to go on. A lot of time is wasted, I think, on saying, oh, does the actor look like the person that they're playing? Because I think what we're really looking for is an actor who can embody the spirit of the person that they're playing. Austin Butler, I think, is a great example of this. He did that well in the Elvis biopic a few years back. Another aspect in biopics, and probably the most important thing, I think, in a biopic is honesty. Like, you want a film to be honest about who that person was. Happens to be the thing that I would argue they get wrong the most. Elton John's movie, though, Rocketman, that one did it quite well. Like, he was very honest and very open about all of the flaws, all of the antics that he got up to in his career. The last thing that I would say is we have seen enough movies that do the cradle-to-grave structure, and I think we can all agree now, it's a little bit too much for one film. So when movies nowadays, they do these biopics, I think having a focus, like either a specific time or a specific era, something that's going on in their life, it gives the audience a chance to better understand and get more in depth with the person. The Springsteen film that came out last year, it had the right idea, I think, of doing just focus on the making of Nebraska. It wasn't the best film ever made, but I do think, like I said, they had the right idea there.
0: Hmm. So let's talk about this one, Tony. How does this rank among the many, many biopics out there?
1: Quite favorably, I have to say. I'm going to go as far as say that I'm adding this one to my list of favorite biopics. I think it hits all of those things that I'm looking for that I just mentioned. It's got great performances top to bottom. Dominic Sessa, he does an incredible job as Bourdain. Leo Waddell is a relatively new actor, but he's quite a standout here. And then we have Antonio Banderas, who's always fantastic in everything that he does. The movie is very honest. And like I said, I think that's the most important thing. It starts off with a quote from Bourdain himself that he wrote in his book, Kitchen Confidential. He described himself as a spoiled, miserable, narcissistic, self-destructive, thoughtless young lout, badly in need of a good ass kicking. And the movie just kind of builds off of this perception that Bourdain had of himself. And then, like you mentioned, we are focused here. We're only looking at the summer of 1975. Bourdain is 19 years old. He went to Provincetown, Massachusetts. He was chasing a girl. He doesn't have any money. He doesn't have a place to stay. A local chef extends him some kindness, says, "You can sleep on my hammock, but you got to work in my kitchen in exchange." Now, at this point, Bourdain has no interest in food, really, unless in being a chef. He wants to be a writer, but he does have a pretty healthy ego, and that makes him think, well, I can certainly do more than just be a dishwasher.
2: One roll hard, one catch fries, two sets, full.
3: You know I can cook, too.
4: Excuse me?
5: He says he's a cook, chef.
4: Yeah, wonderful.
3: I'm not a cook. I'm a writer. I said I could cook.
4: Oh, I'm
1: I think what eventually brought Bourdain into the world of cooking, like what compelled him to join that world, is the unique camaraderie that is in the kitchen. You kind of hear that in the clip there. It's combative, but it's also very team forward. Now, what I think that Matt Johnson, the director, what he does so well here is taking those very specific experiences and observations that Bourdain had and making them really universal. Like, it's easy to watch this film and forget that it's a movie about Anthony Bourdain. You're just watching a movie about a 19-year-old kid just figuring out his life.
0: So how does this movie compare to Matt Johnson's other directorial work?
1: on the surface, it looks really different, something quite different for Johnson. I mean, Tony is funny. It has its funny moments, but I wouldn't say it's not goofy like Nirvana, the band, the show was, or even Blackberry to an extent. Saying that, though, I think Johnson's had some themes that he has repeatedly gone back to throughout his filmography. Growing pains in men is a very popular one, like going from boyhood to adulthood. And Tony is certainly a continuation of that. We have a young man at a crossroads in this movie. His life can go in two very wildly different directions. So we have a nice cap on that theme as well in this movie, where Bourdain is serving as a reminder to everybody, no matter what you choose, if whatever road you decide to go down, it is never too late to change course. And Matt Johnson, he describes it really well in this clip here.
4: Anthony Bourdain's magic is that just because you are 40 years old doesn't mean your life can't begin. This is a beautiful message. And I think that even though people aren't willing to admit it, that's what they're attracted to. Mm. Because they're like, okay, so if it wasn't too late for Tony, it's not too late for me. Mm. It gives you hope.
1: If you're someone who's followed Matt Johnson's career since The Dirties, this is a really interesting film to kind of dive into, because it does look at similar ideas, but it's a very, very

0: what your passion in life is and pursue it to the greatest extent that you possibly can. And in that way, I think this movie does an excellent job of not just being a movie, but of preserving and keeping up Anthony Bourdain's legacy. Because it's not just a movie about a punk kid from New York who becomes one of the best, most well-known chefs in the world. It's a movie about figuring out, you know, where do you fit in this world and understanding that that is going to be a never-ending pursuit. For me, that is entirely Anthony Bourdain's legacy.
1: So where can we watch it?
0: So it's out in limited release in Canada starting this weekend. So if you don't have it in your theaters this weekend, check back next when it goes wide. It's certainly worth a watch, and I think people will really enjoy it.
1: Awesome, Rachel. Thanks for this.
0: No problem at all, Craig. Have a great weekend.
1: You too. That is our Screen Time columnist, Rachel Ho. She's a film critic and editor at Exclaim. You are listening to the Morning Edition. We always love to hear from you. You can reach out to us and react to anything on the show or let us know about news happening in your community. 519-581-0636. 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It's 226-821-0522. Just be sure to put your name in the body of the text, just so we know where it's coming. It is Friday. That's the day we tip the hat to the amazing CBC KW team who gets this show on the air and gets stories up on our website every day. Our executive producer is Yeva Lutz. Our content producer is Kate Bickard. Thanks this week to John Dallasong, Carmen Grollo, Lauren Kivenhoven, Josette Lafleur, Joe Pavia, Diego Pizarro, and Ash DeShetty. I'm Craig Norris. I'll be with you as always tomorrow at 3 p.m. for In the Key of C, all across Ontario on CBC Radio 1. And then I will be away next week, and Joe Pavia will be guest hosting. At 8:30, here is Joe Pavia with CBC News.
2: Thank you, Craig. Sunny and 18 right now, a mix of sun and cloud with a high 27. Good morning. The Ontario government announced the province's new data center framework, which will serve as the basis for data center approvals. Premier Doug Ford was in Guelph to say the province's new playbook is meant to ensure data belonging to Canadians stays in the country.
3: Ontario has a choice. We can build the economy of the future and ensure Canadians' data remains in Canada and out of President Trump's hands, or we can get left behind.
2: Ford challenged the backlash to the centers by some municipalities, saying while communities say they don't want the facilities, they also rely on the computing power those centers provide. Meantime, some politicians and tech experts say Ontario's new framework will help municipalities navigate how centers fit into their own communities. Technology analyst Carmi Levy says the framework creates consistency.
4: Up until now, it's been up to every city, regional, and sub-provincial government to essentially come up with the rules on their own, decide whether they're going to support data centers, oppose data centers. You know, essentially, it's been the Wild West.
2: The province's framework says that data centers will be expected to pay for their own energy and must invest in communities. It also says it will not put money towards attracting new data center projects. Still with the Ontario government, while they were here yesterday, they came to Waterloo Region and announced $1.1 million in investment in the region to protect workers from tariffs. A news release says the funding is meant to help businesses diversify export markets and reduce reliance on U.S. trade, as well as protect existing jobs and strengthen supply chains. It is 8:32. This is the Morning Edition on CBC Radio 1, streaming live on the CBC Listen and CBC News apps. A new study from the Canadian Pediatric Society finds a sharp rise in the number of serious injuries related to e-scooters. In 2025, there were 10 deaths, 12 ICU admissions, and 26 hospitalizations lasting more than 2 days. Most of the injuries are among children who are not wearing helmets. Dr. Daniel Rosenfield is a pediatric emergency physician at SickKids Hospital in Toronto. He says the laws around e-scooters are in place, but whether people follow them is another question.
5: Most provinces in Canada have made it illegal to use either under 14 or under 16 in all circumstances. They also set other rules in Ontario, for example, that says the maximum speed can only be 24 kilometers an hour, I can tell you for sure that people go faster than that. They must be

0: helmeted. If they're under 18, they can't have more than one person on the device. All things that are routinely not followed.
1: Premier Doug Ford was asked about standardizing e-scooter and e-bike laws yesterday in Guelph, and Ford said he would, quote, leave it up to the cities. The construction in downtown Guelph is on schedule to complete its second phase this weekend. CBC KW's John Dallasong with the details.
2: The second phase of Guelph's downtown infrastructure renewal program began on July 19, and it was expected to take approximately 1 month. The city says the intersection of McDonnell and Wynnum Street in Guelph will reopen on Sunday. The next phase of the downtown construction project will begin just after Labor Day weekend, and the construction will take place north of Wynnum Street from the Quebec Street and Douglas Street intersection to Woolwich Street. During this time, the St. George's Square will be closed to all traffic, and both Quebec and Douglas Streets will become temporary dead ends. On-street parking will also be removed while construction work is ongoing. Construction is expected to wrap up fully in November 2027. John Dalsong, CBC News, Kitchener.
1: A group of students from the University of Waterloo have created a new program that helps prevent GPS spoofing for aircrafts. It's called Ariadne. And Manasa Shravatsan is a member of the team and a licensed pilot. It's growing concern for pilots on both private and commercial aircrafts. Shravatsan says it's now affecting commercial aircrafts and pilots don't know it's happened until they accidentally enter restricted airspace.
3: It can be hacked by computers and people on ground. So it usually happens with your navigation route when you're flying, actually. Our project would help tell the pilots that your flight route's been hacked and, like, here's the alternate route that you can take.
1: Manasa Shravatsan says their system works by using onboard sensors and terrain reference navigation, helping a pilot with a second way to navigate if their GPS is hacked. Kitchener's Far East Asian Night Market happens this Sunday. Arnold Yeskis is the Arts and Culture Manager with the Downtown Kitchener BIA.
4: A lot of Asian night markets tend to represent the East Asian countries or the Southeast Asian countries, like the Thai, the Japanese, the Indonesian, but we've extended it to all of Asia. So we have some of the Southern Asian countries that are joining us and the Central Asia as well. That's just going to add more diversity, and members that are attending can just really explore and dive into numerous cultures that are being offered.
1: The Rain or Shine free event is now in its third year and will feature street food, entertainment, along with a traditional dragon dance. And people can even belt out K-pop tunes at karaoke if they want. Starts at 3 o'clock Sunday, runs until 11 p.m. That's the news from CBC Kitchener-Waterloo. I'm Joe Pavia.
5: What's your go-to karaoke song, Joe? Do you have one?
1: No.
5: Oh.
1: It's probably going to be a country tune.
5: Yeah,
1: I mean, I don't really. Or, you know,
5: Wow, yeah. You seem sad by that question.
1: Yeah.
5: I was trying to have a little fun here at the end of the show.
1: Totally caught me off guard.
5: Yeah. Do you have one? Shows that?
6: Usually Alanis Morissette.
5: Oh.
6: Yeah. You ought to know.
5: Nice.
6: Yep.
5: Yeah.
1: How about you?
5: Mine's The Gambler by Kenny Rogers.
6: Oh. Nice.
5: I'm not going to lie to you. I've only done karaoke once. That's the song I did. So anyway,
1: I've never done karaoke.
5: I'm sorry to ask that. It made it uncomfortable. Here's Josette with some weather.
6: It is mainly sunny, kind of overcast though. 18 degrees in Kitchener, Waterloo, Cambridge, Guelph, Mount Forest, Stratford, and Brantford. Forecast is calling for a mix of sun and cloud today. High 27, Humidex 29. Partly cloudy tonight with a low of 12. Saturday, mix of sun and cloud, high 24, Humidex 28. Cloudy Saturday night, 60% chance of showers, low 18. And Sunday, showers expected throughout the day, high 24. Cloudy Sunday night, 40% chance of showers, low 17.
5: Thank you. Have a great weekend, everyone. Take care.

0: From the CBC Kitchener Waterloo Newsroom, I'm Josette Lafleur. Nomination papers for this October's municipal election are due next Friday. People who want to run to be a mayor, councillor, or school trustee need to hand in their forms, signatures, and prove where they live and pay a fee to run. Natalia Chabelle is the deputy clerk for the City of Waterloo. She says while people can file paperwork next Friday, it's a good idea not to wait.
1: Consider emergency situations where they think that their package is complete, but then checking it, we find something is missing. So yes, folks should give themselves enough time to address the situation where something is missing.
0: The deadline to file is 2 p.m. next Friday. 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The weather forecast for Waterloo Region and Wellington County. Mix of sun and cloud today, high 27, humidex 29, UV index 8 or very high. Partly cloudy tonight with a low of 12. Saturday, mix of sun and cloud, high 24, humidex 28, UV index 8 or very high. Cloudy Saturday night, 60% chance of showers, low 18. And Sunday, the forecast is calling for showers throughout the day, high 24. Cloudy periods Sunday night, 40% chance of showers, low 17.
2: 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Today, we continue with the cult queen of Canada. Investigative journalist Rachel Brown finds a hidden network of cult supporters in a Saskatchewan small town. Conflict erupts between neighbors as the battle for the town escalates. Here is episode 3.
3: It's November 2023. Bonnie Lingerfelter, a regional bylaw officer, drives into Richmond. She's here to investigate the school. And she's a bit on edge, with good reason.
4: I've had family members and stuff that you're not going. You know, my kids, you're not going to. It's like, yes, I am going. Right? It could have been any of our communities.
3: She arrives at the school building. This is the school where Romana Didolo and her cult have been holed up for 2 months now. That whole time, Richmond's mayor, Brad Miller, has been brainstorming ways to get them out. But then, Mayor Brad was sent footage of the cult running a propane tank with a heater on top inside the school. A fire hazard. A risk for carbon monoxide poisoning. But more importantly for Brad, it's a bylaw infraction. So, Brad called Bonnie. And now she's here. The second she approaches, cult members come out and start filming her. But on the other side of the road, she notices something strange. A group of locals are standing across the street from the school, staring daggers at her. She walks up to the fence. Now, six of Romana's followers stand on the other side of it, all filming her.

When she noticed that her skin was reacting very badly to her surroundings, that moment ended up kickstarting a health journey that ended with a diagnosis of PMLE, which is an autoimmune disorder. It basically makes her allergic to the sun. Sarah has spent years living like this. She's a mom of three kids, and she'll be here to tell you her story and tell us why making a one-woman show inspired by her life and condition felt like the right way to cope with it all. I'm Garvey Bailey. More Q after this.

0: From the CBC Kitchener-Waterloo Newsroom, I'm Josette Lafleur. Nomination papers for this October's municipal election are due next Friday. People who want to run to be a mayor, councillor, or school trustee need to hand in their forms, signatures, and prove where they live and pay a fee to run. Natalia Chabelle is the deputy clerk for the City of Waterloo. She says while people can file paperwork next Friday, it's a good idea not to wait.
1: Consider emergency situations where they think that their package is complete, but then checking it, we find something is missing. So yes, folks should give themselves enough time to address the situations where something is missing.
0: The deadline to file is 2 p.m. next Friday. You can read more about how the races around Waterloo Region are shaping up on our website, cbc.ca/kw. The weather forecast for Waterloo Region and Wellington County. Mix of sun and cloud today, high 27, humidex 29, UV index 8 or very high. Partly cloudy tonight with a low of 12. Saturday, mix of sun and cloud, high 24, humidex 28, UV index 8 or very high. Cloudy Saturday night, 60% chance of showers, low 18. And Sunday, the forecast is calling for showers throughout the day, high 24. Cloudy periods Sunday night, 40% chance of showers, low 17.
2: I'm Garvey Bailey, sitting in for Tom Power. You're listening to Q. Imagine having to plan your entire life around avoiding the sun. Well, that's been a reality for Sarah Porter since her early 20s. She's a dancer and choreographer based in Toronto with a rare autoimmune disorder that makes her unable to tolerate UV light. It's called PMLE, and it affects a lot of everyday routines you or I might take for granted. Everything from running to the grocery store to playing with her kids. Sarah Porter has had to build an entire new way of moving through the world, and she's taken that experience and turned it into Hello Sunshine, a one-woman show that's been called more than a musical. That's making its world premiere at Toronto's SummerWorks Performance Festival. I spoke to Sarah Porter about life with an invisible disability, the grief of losing something most of us take for granted, and the unexpected joy that can still be found in the shade. Hi, Sarah.
3: Hi, Garvia.
2: Well, you have an incredible story. I understand that you've been living with this condition for years, but this is the first time you've made a full show about it. So I wonder why now, and what made you feel like you needed to put this experience on stage?
3: Mm-hmm. Well, that's a very good question I ask myself. There are some logistical answers to that. One is that the PMLE that I have is a progressive thing, so it gets worse as I get older.
2: I see.
3: So there was a stretch of time that I didn't actually have to tell anybody. I could just manage my days and do my logistical shifts and organize my life, and I didn't really have to come out with it to anybody. You know, some people knew, obviously. But there came a point where I actually couldn't really logistically manage my life without telling people, you know, at the grocery store, excuse me, could I please stand over here for the lineup? Or no, I can't do this particular social event or work event. Or the accommodations that I needed to ask for just became so plentiful that I really needed to just kind of come to terms with being upfront about it with people. That and the fact that I guess it was about 6 or 7 years ago, I finally went to my family doctor.

0: Michelle Jobin is a television host, producer, and writer, and the former host of Toronto Dining. And Ivy Knight is a journalist and former line cook. Her byline can be found in the New York Times, New Yorker, and Food and Wine. Tony is out in theaters now, and that's it for the show. I'm Emile Niazi. Thanks for listening.
1: From the CBC Kitchener Waterloo Newsroom, I'm Josette Lafleur. Nomination papers for this October's municipal election are due next Friday. People who want to run to be a mayor, councillor, or school trustee need to hand in their forms, signatures, and prove where they live and pay a fee to run. Natalia Chabel is the deputy clerk for the City of Waterloo. She says while people can file paperwork next Friday, it's a good idea not to wait.
2: Consider emergency situations where they think that their package is complete, but then checking it, we find something is missing. So yes, folks should give themselves enough time to address the situation where something is missing.
1: The deadline to file is 2 p.m. next Friday. 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The weather forecast for Waterloo Region and Wellington County. Mix of sun and cloud today, high 27, humidex 29, UV index 8 or very high. Partly cloudy tonight with a low of 12. Saturday, mix of sun and cloud, high 24, humidex 28, UV index 8 or very high. Cloudy Saturday night, 60% chance of showers, low 18. And Sunday, the forecast is calling for showers throughout the day, high 24. Cloudy periods Sunday night, 40% chance of showers, low 17.

0: Talia Chabelle is the deputy clerk for the city of Waterloo. She says while people can file paperwork next Friday, it's a good idea not to wait.
1: Consider emergency situations where they think that their package is complete, but then checking it, we find something is missing. So yes, folks should give themselves enough time to address the situations where something is missing.
0: The deadline to file is 2 p.m. next Friday. 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The weather forecast for Waterloo Region and Wellington County. Mix of sun and cloud today, high 27, humidex 29, UV index 8 or very high. Partly cloudy tonight with a low of 12. Saturday, mix of sun and cloud, high 24, humidex 28, UV index 8 or very high. Cloudy Saturday night, 60% chance of showers, low 18. And Sunday, the forecast is calling for showers throughout the day, high 24. Cloudy periods Sunday night, 40% chance of showers, low 17.

From the CBC Kitchener-Waterloo Newsroom, I'm Josette Lafleur. Nomination papers for this October's municipal election are due next Friday. People who want to run to be a mayor, councillor or school trustee need to hand in their forms, signatures and prove where they live and pay a fee to run.

0: That was Julie Black on stage at the Rose Theater in Brampton, Ontario. You just heard her perform one of her biggest hits, Half Empty. I'm Odario Williams. You're listening to CBC Music Live on CBC Radio 1. 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
1: From the CBC Kitchener-Waterloo Newsroom, I'm Josette Lafleur. Nomination papers for this October's municipal election are due next Friday. People who want to run to be a mayor, councillor, or school trustee need to hand in their forms, signatures, and prove where they live and pay a fee to run. Natalia Chabelle is the deputy clerk for the City of Waterloo. She says while people can file paperwork next Friday, it's a good idea not to wait.
2: Consider emergency situations where they think that their package is complete, but then checking it, we find something is missing. So yes, folks should give themselves enough time to address the situations where something is missing.
1: The deadline to file is 2 p.m. next Friday. You can read more about how the races around Waterloo Region are shaping up on our website, cbc.ca/kw.